0: waters. A system in the Gulf. A wave in the Atlantic. A storm worth watching. Wink meteorologists are already tracking what could happen next. With Wink Doppler 3X, neighborhood alerts, and forecasts closer to home, Wink helps you know before it reaches your street. When the tropics turn, turn to Wink, the weather authority.
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0: On Thursday, that would be today, New York Police Deputy Department Commissioner Jessica Tisch called for moral clarity about what happened on 9/11, saying in a speech, the men who attacked this city were terrorists. The men and women who ran into the towers to save innocent lives were heroes. That doesn't go far enough either. I'm sorry. They were Islamist terrorists. Every damn one of them. 25 years cannot be allowed to blur the distinction, and shame on those who do, she said. Last month, after a major public backlash, the Canadian Broadcasting Corporation reversed earlier guidance that instructed journalists to avoid calling 9/11 a terrorist attack. Statement provided to Fox News Digital, Fairfax County Public Schools said, the school community has a deeply personal connection to 9/11 because of our proximity to the Pentagon and the many military families we serve. Sure doesn't sound that way. They said on the 25th anniversary of the terrorist attacks, we remember the nearly 3,000 people who were killed, including 184 at the Pentagon. We remember the victims, their families, their survivors, and everyone whose lives were forever changed. We honor the first responders whose courage and sacrifice continue to inspire us. Okay. That's it. Fairfax County Public Schools remains committed to creating an inclusive environment. Why don't you just teach the damn history and the facts? We're not interested in inclusive, exclusive. Just do it. We know exactly what you're doing. You're candy coating a horrible, horrible terrorist attack, the worst in American history. And you're ensuring that the perpetrators are not known to the students you are brainwashing. Let's see here. Continue. The reality of the attack soon became clear to Crenshaw and so forth when he was there at the Pentagon and he saw what was going on. Teachers should be prepared to discuss the Islamist extremism behind the attack without collectively blaming all Muslims, he said, noting that he agreed it's important to make sure Muslim students aren't shamed. They are a branch of Islam, but they certainly do not espouse any of the values that we know of the Islamic world, he said. Therefore, they really shouldn't be What? I'm confused, Mr. Producer. Maybe you can help me. Is anybody attacking Muslim students? Is anybody targeting them, saying they should be blamed? Are we not saying teach the damn history of what took place? Yes, you should teach the history of what took place to all students, including Muslim students. And if the students are not of a, you know, mindset that they hate America and so forth and so on, why wouldn't they want to know? Muslim, non-Muslim, whatever. Yeah, this is just a disgrace. The guide includes a title section responding to racism, hate, and bias against Muslims and Middle Eastern people and so forth. Really just what a shameless, self-righteous operation they have going on Fairfax County Schools. People are paying their hard-earned property taxes into that system, only to have it used with radical left-wing teachers, obviously these Muslim organizations, and this crazy stuff that they're brainwashing the kids. You know, over the past month, more and more people have been reaching out to Monetary Gold for a free evaluation of their current gold holdings. 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
4: This is a Fox News alert. I'm Tom Graham. The second and final night of the Republican midterm convention in Texas as the party looks to motivate supporters ahead of the midterms. House Speaker Mike Johnson accusing Democrats of being too extreme.
5: Right now, they have opened the doors for the Democrats, Socialists of America in their big tent, they say.
4: Vice President J.D. Vance will speak later, followed by President Trump. Democrats, meantime, hoping to retake Congress this November. The Justice Department is accusing UC Berkeley Law School of illegally discriminating against Asian and white students, favoring black applicants. The college pushing back.
6: The law school's dean responded, saying Berkeley scrupulously complies with both federal law and California law, which ban the use of race in public college admissions since 1997.
4: Fox's Jill Nato. 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

0: Welcome back, America. It's a perfect sponsor to end the program with, and that's Hagee Ministries. You cannot understand what's happening in the Middle East by watching a few minutes of left-wing news or scrolling social media. That is a certainty. The headlines give you the explosion, yet they don't give you the history. They don't tell you how we got here or what's coming next. That Israel sits in the center of a conflict with consequences far beyond the region. The real threat of a wider war, all of it is on the line. That's why Pastor John Hagee wrote The Middle East Conflict. It's such an important book, The Middle East Conflict. Now, if you want to understand the forces driving this war, they're well beyond anything you've been described, that's been described to you. 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It's an incredible book, by the way. It's in plain English, but it tells you a lot. Let's go to Ray, the Bay Area in California, the great KSFO. Ray, how are you?
1: Mark, it's Mark, that massive arsenal of real knowledge. How you doing, Mark?
0: You nice. You're very kind. Thank you. Good.
1: Yeah, I wanted to offer a little perspective as a police chaplain on the lives of the first responders lost that day. I thought you might appreciate it.
0: Oh, yeah.
1: The 440-plus firefighters and cops lost that day. They're normally mentioned at the memorial services every year as among the list of victims, those who were murdered, etc. I have a little bit different take on that, though. It's been kind of interesting over my 14 years of law enforcement chaplaincy. About half of the cops and firefighters I've met and become good friends with, because of all they've experienced and all they've seen and heard, and, you know, every day on the job, it's like they can't possibly believe in God. And the other half, because of all they've experienced and seen and heard, can't possibly not believe in God. And then there's a whole bunch in the middle trying to make up their minds what they want their worldview to be. But in the meantime...
0: Well, hold on now. So what do you tell them, the ones that don't believe in God?
1: Well, I just answer questions about my own faith as they invite me to share it with them. Uh-huh. And aside from that, I kind of use the Peter principle of evangelism, being a good example in front of them that they might be one, quote, without a word. Just do the best I can. Every circumstance and every conversation is different.
0: Makes sense. Anyway, but, you were going to say.
1: But regardless of their own personal worldview, all of them, every single one of them follows in the footsteps of the one I own as my Lord and Savior in a number of ways, the original first responder. And Jesus says something very interesting in John 10:18, in talking about, you know, the hate-filled political and religious leaders who are going to crucify him. He said, no one can take my life from me. I sacrifice it voluntarily. Another version says, no one takes it from me. I lay it down of my own accord. The 440-plus first responders that responded that day, you know, everybody else was running from the scene that could run from the scene as fast as their feet could carry them. Not these men and women. They were running to the fire and the flames and the smoke and diving headfirst into all the rubble and ruin to desperately save as many people as they possibly could. We've probably all heard the story of the firefighter on his way home. I think his brother is the one that started the Tunnel to Towers Foundation. Mm-hmm. And when he couldn't turn the car around, he jumped out of it and he ran on foot all the way back to the scene so he could join his fellows in saving as many people as they could. So none of them, you know, they weren't really victims, were they? They weren't murdered only in the technical or legal sense.
0: Well, I have to disagree with you with a little bit. I understand your point. They were heroes. And so heroes can be victims. Did they put their lives on the line? Yes. I don't think they knew they would necessarily die as a result of that. Excuse me. But I would say they were victims, but they were heroes.
1: Yeah, and they gave their lives of their own accord. They didn't have to do what they did. And they gave
0: some of them did, actually.
1: And, yeah, sacrificially.
0: Some of them did. They had to go in.
1: Yeah,
0: you're a firefighter, and you're told you got to go to the 100th floor. You go to the 100th floor. But all that aside, I do believe that they were victims. I mean, none of this would have been going on but for what happened to those buildings, what happened to the Pentagon, what happened in central Pennsylvania, and the fact that we have people who train to be first responders or train in the military to do certain things and so forth and so on. I don't think most of them do it because they intend to be killed or they intend to die. They do it because they want to do something important. They want to do something. They want to save lives. They want to save property. And, again, I don't think they expect to lose their lives. And I don't think they knew that those buildings were going to come down the way they came down.
1: Not. And I don't disagree with you, Mark. I was overstating my case a little bit just to accentuate that other dimension of it, that every single day when they suit up and go to work, everyone knows the risk that they're taking. Everyone knows it could be their last day and their last shift.
0: Well, that's
1: and
0: true.
1: They do it anyway. And it just adds this whole extra dimension to the magnitude of their self-sacrifice.
0: They're so... You won't agree with me on this, I don't think. They're really a step above. They really are. Because we have people who think that they're God's gift, that somebody should subsidize them, that things are unfair, that somebody ought to give them something, and they'll whine and they'll complain and so forth and so on. And then we have people who say, no, I'm not expecting anybody to give me anything. We were put on this great earth, in this great country by God, and we have a role. And there are things that we're going to do to improve society so that, you know, our lives have meaning. And anyway, Ray, I want to thank you, man. You sound like a great, great chaplain, and I'm sure they're very happy to have you out there.
1: Well, thank you, sir. And really quickly, if I just add one more thing to that.
0: Yeah.
1: I'm always amazed at the way they, again, follow the example of him who left his own heavenly realm, according to the Judeo-Christian story, his heaven, mm-hmm. his home, his safe space, and entered into a fallen, broken world on fire to live with us and for us, and mm-hmm. to die with us and for us. And every single day, what do these cops and firefighters do? They suit up, they leave their own hearth and home, their own families and loved ones, their own safe spaces, mm-hmm. and enter into worlds on fire, realms of criminality, where the bullet and the blade are the stock and trade.
0: We're going to go, but I don't disagree at all. No, you make a great point. And it is a remarkable thing to know that we have people like this, barely earn a living, who are protecting us. And I want to thank all the people, all the first responders. I want to thank our military. I want to thank all the people who are responsible for our security and safety, and the president on down, and all the rest of you folks. I admire you enormously, and we love you here. And I'll see you next week with a wonderful, wonderful Rosh Hashanah, my Jewish.
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7: This is a Fox News alert rallying the party faithful. I'm Lisa Lacerra. Night two of the Republican midterm convention brings a former Democrat to the podium, Health Secretary Robert F. Kennedy Jr., who talked about the Democratic Party he grew up with.
8: My uncle ran on a platform of tax cuts, strong defense, and fighting communism. Does that sound familiar?
7: Kennedy says it's vastly different from the Democratic Party of today. Earlier, Texas Senator Ted Cruz blasted Democrats, accusing the party of being anti-American.
9: They hate Christians. They hate Jews. They hate capitalism. They hate the Constitution, and they hate America.
7: House Speaker Mike Johnson says Democrats are becoming extreme.
10: Right now, they have opened the doors for the Democrats, Socialists of America in their big tent, they say. And they're in the process of punishing anyone who disagrees. They're proving this every single day.
7: Vice President J.D. Vance expected to speak later this hour, and President Trump will take the stage again tonight to close out the convention. The Trump administration accusing UC Berkeley Law School of illegally discriminating against white and Asian applicants.
11: The DOJ and Education Department claim Berkeley Law School's been using a discriminatory admissions process. They cited questions on the law school's application form and disparities in the use of standardized test scores. The law school's dean responded, saying Berkeley scrupulously complies with both federal law and California law, which ban the use of race in public college admissions since 1997.
7: Fox's Jill Nato. Tech company Anthropic says it blocked misuse of its artificial intelligence models that could have been used for malicious activity, such as cyber attacks, surveillance, and research that could have led to biological weapons. 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
4: passing 251-270. American 77, climb and maintain flight level 290, sir.
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1: 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American 77, you covered the request for 350 as your final.
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1: This is Dacos.
0: This is Henderson, American 77. I don't know what happened to him. I'm trying to read
2: him.
0: He
2: wants now for serving 937.
0: Looks like he took a turn to the south, and now I'm, I don't know what altitude he's at or what he's doing. Last night he was heading towards Falmouth at 35.
1: Well, just let me know.
0: Okay, I'll try to get a hold of him. Thanks.
3: We just had a plane crash into Alpha 4 of the World Trade Center, transmit a second alarm, and start relocating companies into the area. We have a number of floors on fire. It looked like the plane was aiming towards the building.
4: You have a second plane into the other tower of the tower of the Trade Center, major fire.
5: Are you going to have jumpers, baby? Jumpers.
3: One of the buildings is partially collapsed.
5: Everybody get out. We had a collapse of the second tower.
3: Everybody's running from there. This is
6: negative on energy, okay? Right now we're all alone. The second building came down. I can't see. So we have no contact with anybody at this time, okay?
7: Fire Department 408. Where's the fire?
8: Yeah, hi. I'm on the 106th floor of the World Trade Center. We just had an explosion up here.
7: All right. We're there. We're coming up to get you.
8: I see the smoke coming up from outside the windows down.
7: All right. We're on the way.
8: Huh?
7: We're on the way, sir.
8: Okay.
7: All right. Just keep some windows open. If you can open up windows and just sit tight. It's going to be a while because there's a fire going on downstairs.
8: We can't open the windows unless we break.
7: Okay. Just sit tight. All right. Just sit tight. We're on the way.
8: All right. Please hurry.
9: Two World Trade Center on the 97th floor. Heavy smoke. Okay, sir, please try to keep calm. We'll send somebody up there immediately.
10: Everyone's there, they're trying to get you all. Okay, y'all have air, y'all breathing okay? Okay, so you're breathing okay. I say just relax and try to stay calm, try to keep everybody else. Try to get there to you as soon as you can.
11: Those people have a difficult breathing. All right, all right, we're going to relay this to the fire department, okay? All right, sir? We're going to relay this to the line. Thank you.
12: Sir, you want to leave the line open? I'll stay on the line with you. You don't have to talk, okay?

You ask me why I love her? Well, give me time. I'll explain. Have you seen a Kansas sunset or an Arizona rain? Have you drifted on a bayou down Louisiana way? Have you watched the cold fog drifting over San Francisco Bay? Have you heard a Bob White calling in the Carolina Pines? Or heard the bellow of a diesel in the Appalachia mines? Does the call of the Niagara thrill you when you hear her waters roar? You look with awe and wonder at her Massachusetts shore, where men who braved a hard new world first stepped on Plymouth Rock. Do you think of them when you stroll along a New York City dock? Have you seen a snowflake drifting in the Rockies way up high? Have you seen the sun come blazing down from a bright Nevada sky? You hail to the Columbia as you rush into the sea, or bow your head at Gettysburg, or struggle to be free? Have you seen the mighty Tetons? Have you watched an eagle soar? Have you seen the Mississippi roll along Missouri's shore? Have you felt a chill at Michigan when on a winter's day her waters rage along the shore in thunderous display? Does the word aloha make you warm? Do you stare in disbelief when you see the surf come roaring in at Waimea Reef? From Alaska's cold to the Everglades, from the Rio Grande to Maine, my heart cries.

0: 92.5 Fox News Field of Flags now stands proudly at Bernice Braden Park in Cape Coral, Hertz Arena, and Artis Naples. 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

back and break. We have more for you after the bottom of the hour. But this is very important, especially for people who were not around on 9/11, who are young, or they were too young to know what was taking place, or just for the rest of us. As a reminder, and also a reminder what a fantastic country we are. And what I am trying to convey here is we are an unbelievably great country. We were attacked by Islamist terrorists. And our doors have been wide open ever since, for a quarter of a century, especially the 4 years preceding the Trump second presidency. And there are consequences for this. The Islamist enemy hasn't gone away. They're more powerful than ever before. They're more networked than ever before. And they are here, within our borders. And the ruling class tells us, a religion of peace, says George W. Bush, Condoleezza Rice. Now, there may be people of peace who are Muslims. I know several. But it's not a religion of peace. Not when you understand what Sharia law says, and not when you hear what's going on in these mosques, and I play it for you so often, more than anybody else, with a microphone, a camera, or even a bullhorn. The day is coming. And I hate to say this, when there will be a repeat in some form, in some way, of what took place. Not because you, Mr. and Mrs. America, want it to happen. You don't. But because our court system doesn't have the will to defend us, the Democrat Party doesn't have the will to defend us, I think Republicans are perplexed on how to defend us. I look at Europe, and that's us in 3 years. Just 3 years. Stick with us. We've more. I'll be right back.

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5: This is a Fox News alert. I'm Tom Rigotti. It's night two of the Republican midterm convention in Dallas. One of the speakers, Health and Human Services Secretary Robert F. Kennedy Jr. He talked about how he was a lifelong Democrat until 2 years ago when the party pulled out all the stops to remove him from presidential primary ballots and then coronated then Vice President Kamala Harris after former President Joe Biden ended his reelection bid.
6: No voter ever cast a primary ballot for Kamala Harris. No elected delegate was ever consulted. A party of no kings simply anointed a queen.
5: He later endorsed President Trump and is now spearheading his Make America Healthy Again initiative. Vice President J.D. Vance and the president are speaking tonight. This has been a Fox News Alert. I'm Tom Rigotti.
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9: In Southwest Florida, weather turns fast. A sunny afternoon can quickly become dangerous lightning, flooding rain, or a tropical system worth watching. Southwest Florida turns to Wink News. With Wink Doppler 3X and the Wink meteorologists, Wink tracks storms closer to home. Before the storm reaches your street, turn to Wink. Wink News, the Weather Authority.
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12: 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It eclipsed $5,000 an ounce earlier in the year, dipped a bit, then picked up, dipped a bit. It's been recovering as we get closer to the midterms. The trajectory, in my view, is pretty obvious. 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Now, again, tomorrow night's Rosh Hashanah, I will not be here, so I am very much wrapping our arms around 25 years ago on 9/11. And I'm glad you're here with us, and so we shall continue, Mr. Producer. Go ahead.

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11: The midterms are almost here, and Republicans could be in deep trouble. Polls show Democrats leading in key races. Tonight, Rob Finnerty on Newsmax reveals the growing threat from the DSA and the radical left. With less than 60 days to go, Finnerty says it's time for the GOP to hit the panic button. The House may go, and control of the Senate is up for grabs. 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Americans are angry. And Newsmax shows you how the progressive left wants total control of Congress. Tallarico, El Sayed, AOC, Bernie Sanders. Finnerty reveals President Trump's secret plan to fight back. Don't miss Finnerty tonight at 8 p.m. Eastern on Newsmax. 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

0: We grieve together for every mother and father, sister and brother, son and daughter, who was stolen from us at the Twin Towers, the Pentagon, and here in this Pennsylvania field. We honor their sacrifice by pledging to never flinch in the face of evil and to do whatever it takes to keep America safe. In the wake of the September 11th attacks, courageous Americans raced into smoke, fire, and debris in Lower Manhattan, the Pentagon, and a field in Shanksville, Pennsylvania. The whole world witnessed the might and resilience of our nation in the extraordinary men and women of the New York Fire Department and the New York Police Department. Earlier this year, we fully reauthorized the Victims Compensation Fund to the tune of billions and billions of dollars. When the World Trade Center came down, I saw something that no place on earth could have handled more beautifully, more humanely than New York. And the cleanup started the next day, and it was the most horrific cleanup probably in the history of doing this and in construction. I was down there, and I've never seen anything like it.
1: I've seen two huge 110-story buildings that are reduced to rubble, thousands and thousands of lives. I just got to see something that I've never seen before. I have hundreds of men inside working right now, and we're bringing down another 125 in a little while, and they've never done work like this before.
0: We come here in the knowledge that we cannot erase the pain or reverse the evil of that dark and wretched day. But we offer you all that we have, our unwavering loyalty, our undying devotion, and our eternal pledge that your loved ones will never, ever be forgotten.

that you mess with the U.S. of A. We'll put a

0: Keith. Well, ladies and gentlemen, I want to talk to the families out there who lost loved ones on 9/11 and thereafter from the aftermath of 9/11 through all that they went through and all that they're going through, that I want you to know the nation stands with you. Despite what you see on TV, despite what you hear from the Marxists and the Islamists, we're good people. We're red-blooded Yanks. And the vast majority of us have had family members, maybe 100 years ago, maybe 150 years ago, maybe now, who have fought for this country or otherwise served this country. In the military, as firefighters, as police officers, other types of first responders. We're going to defend this country. We have to turn things around. Whoever would have dreamt that 25 years after that horrific day that we would be flooded with Islamists from all over the world who are calling for our destruction, who are attacking our faiths, who are trashing our Constitution and our Declaration, who are demanding that we adhere to their faith, who are trashing our economic system, and the Marxists and the Democrats who let them in, who feel exactly the same way. For now, there's more of us than them. We must demand of the ruling class, whether they be at a local level, state level, or the federal level, that extraordinary steps be taken now, even if that means changing laws, changing habits, changing policies. And anybody who's in this country, who's demanding that we overthrow it and destroy it and kill us, be removed.
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4: This is a Fox News alert firing up the crowd. I'm Lee Silasera. Vice President J.D. Vance addressing the Republican midterm convention, hyping up the crowd for getting out and electing President Trump again.
5: We were tired as a country, but you were not defeated. The radicals in Washington, they could take much from us, but they couldn't take our will to fight back.
4: The vice president also spoke of his friendship with Charlie Kirk, who was killed 1 year ago today, and of their shared faith. Earlier, Donald Trump Jr. warned the crowd of what he called the dangers of socialism.
5: The truth is, the story of socialism is a story of mass suffering. It's a story of a few enriched elites who benefit from this radical system while millions of normal people suffer and live their lives as serfs to the government.
4: Former White House Press Secretary Caroline Leavitt.
6: We cannot be safe in an America run by Democrats who want to open our borders, defund our police, and abolish prisons. And that is literally what they are promising to do if given the chance at power again.
4: Democrats are also in Dallas claiming Republicans are ignoring what they call the affordability crisis. About 200,000 migrants from El Salvador waiting to hear if their temporary protected status that lets them stay in the U.S. will be extended for another 6 months.
7: The deadline was Wednesday, September 9th, but the department issued a statement Thursday saying they'd make an announcement at an appropriate time and that temporary protected status for El Salvador would stay in effect until then. Some attorneys are cautioning the Trump administration could eliminate the protections without making a public statement or announce a decision at any time.
4: Fox's Jill Nato in Washington. 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
16: He's here. He's here. 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
0: Hello, America. 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Our number, 877-381-3811, 877-381-3811. I want to go to a call before we move on here. I want to go to Martin, Queens, New York, XM Satellite. Martin, how are you, sir?
17: Oh, your montage before made me pull over on stop and remember everything from that day. And I was there, got back into the city just after the second tower collapsed and was basically working in the city till the site was closed. It's just as if it was yesterday, and the people I miss, all the 37 Port Authority, actually 38 if you count Cirrus, the dog who died, all people that I either went to the academy and worked with, they were the true heroes, not us that came and helped. So they were the ones who were really important people. It's just a shame 25 years later, and the mayor we have, and making it about him and not about the people who responded and the people who lost their lives. That's a really no bad shame.
0: No, it is. And it's so sad. And he's there on the 25th anniversary. And he squeezed by with 51% or so of the vote. And he was able to get the Democrat nomination because nobody was paying attention last summer. And now look what he's done and look what he's doing. I just worry that we can't take the city back. In the next election, it's going to take massive unity, massive turnout. It's what it's going to require. And you can see how this is spreading all over the country now. And you can see I play the imams, the scholars, the professors, the activists, the things that they're saying that come into our country. And I am not stereotyping. I am playing these things right out of their mouths. And the idea that this is a religion of peace is nonsense. There may be peaceful Muslims, that's different. But the religion itself is less religion and more ideology and politics, as far as I'm concerned. And I really do think the family should be heard. And if they don't want the mayor around, then the mayor shouldn't be around. I don't think he's going to be. We'll see. Any final words, Martin?
17: Well, its problem is unfortunately there's too much being made of him, and we should be thinking about the 2,900 people who died and the people who are dying every day. I've got six things that I'm being followed with the World Trade Center Monitoring Program, and I've lost plenty of friends after from EMS, from the Port Authority, from NYPD and the fire department. So, but this should all be about the people we lost that day, the first responders, not about some moron, basically.
0: All right, my friend. God bless you. You be well. Let's go to Vince, Albuquerque, New Mexico, the great KKOB. Vince, how are you?
18: Okay. I was in New York that day, and as your former speaker said, I hope it never happens again. It's ridiculous, and the mayor you have there is unbelievable.
0: Mm-hmm.
18: So,
0: it's
18: tomorrow being Rosh Hashanah, I hope everybody's safe.
0: Mm-hmm. Isn't it amazing that tomorrow in the city of New York and other places, maximum security, maximum alert, extra duty officers, because it's Rosh Hashanah, and the 25th anniversary of 9/11, the sickening irony of this. And I don't know how much longer Mr. and Mrs. America can put up with this crap when our politicians aren't doing butkus. All we hear about is there's nothing we can do, there's a First Amendment, and so forth and so on. You don't have a right to plot the demise of this country right under our eyes and right under our nose. We have a ruling class, especially the Democrats, no question, but we have very weak Republicans in many respects, too. They wring their hands, and they said, nothing I can do. Well, there's nothing we can do, then get the hell out of office and let somebody else go in who thinks they can do something. Because I've had it up to here with this. We see what's going on in Europe. We know what happened 25 years ago. We've seen other acts of terrorism against innocent Americans in this country. Enough is enough. Vince, thank you for your call, my friend. Much appreciated. I'm a little behind, but we love Heggie Ministries here. I want you to think about something. A young woman discovers she's pregnant. She's scared. She's alone. Maybe she's been told, go get an abortion. It'll all be fine. That's really your only option. But what if instead of telling her to end that life, somebody said, you know what? We'll help you. You don't have to do this alone. That's what Sanctuary of Hope does with Heggie Ministries. 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Yep, I believe this quite strongly. Now, I was just sent something by my wife, and it's very troubling. And I want to read this to you because this is what's going on in this country. And it is... We are paying for this. Our schools are destroying our country. They're destroying the minds of our children. Then when they get to secondary school, it's even worse. But you need to understand what the NEA and the AFT and these local school boards, particularly in these Democrat counties, are doing to this country. They're destroying the country. These kids can't read. They can't write. They can't do arithmetic. But they're being indoctrinated. They're being brainwashed. They're being lied to. And this has to stop yet again. This is why school choice is so important. If you can get your kids out of government schools, get them the hell out. Get them out, if you can. Get them out. Because this is going to keep going on and on and on and on. It's just disgusting. Here, let me dig it up here. I have it on my social sites if you're interested. Here we are. Let's go. We have Fairfax County Schools, which is a massive county in Northern Virginia where a lot of the elites and the bureaucrats send their kids. It's in a very expensive school system as well. And they have a study guide for 9/11 attacks. And they say, don't associate the 9/11 attacks with Islam or Muslims. Don't center the extremism or the acts of the extremists. Teachers are told to intentionally include Muslim Americans among the heroes, the helpers, and the victims, and to intentionally disrupt the implicit association between Muslim, outsider, and terrorist in our national discourse. I don't know if they had any role in this, but I'm betting CARE or a CARE-like organization was completely involved in this. This is just shocking. Shocking. The guide also tells educators that if they hear students or colleagues using Islamophobic rhetoric, it is up to you to disrupt it. Disrupt it. And it goes on, 6 pages of this crap. 6 pages. Unbelievable. Unbelievable. Looking more into this here, if you will. Fairfax County Public School, Virginia, 25th anniversary in commemoration of 9/11, responding to racism, hate, and bias against Muslims and Middle Eastern people. So that's what they get out of the 25th anniversary. That's what they get out of it. Be prepared, they say. Anticipate that the 25th commemoration of 9/11 may be intensely anti-Muslim and anti-Middle Eastern rhetoric. Be positive. Consider the classroom conditions. Oh, man. Just lost the damn thing. Well, anyway, you get the drift here. It's just one massive propaganda operation. Okay, here we go. Mr. Producer's better than anybody. Let's see if I can find it. You just sent me the article, too. I was literally reading from the... Here we are. Just stick with me, America. This is live, and it is national, and we're all over this. Here we go. And I want to thank Fox Digital for exposing this and publishing this. I don't know of many cable or other outlets that would do that. Let's see here, folks. I'm trying to have me some... Pentagon witness, okay. You know what we're going to do? We're going to take a break, and I'm going to get back to this so I can get it up here. We'll be right back.
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Fox News Digital. They're doing a fantastic job over there. The wealthy Washington, D.C. suburbs public school district, this is Fairfax County, is advising teachers not to link 9/11 with radical Islam and to be sure to create safe spaces for Muslim students. As the nation somberly marks the 25th anniversary of the terror attacks that killed nearly 3,000 Americans. The guardrails in a six-page instructional guide entitled 25th Anniversary in Commemoration of 9/11 and distributed to teachers has prompted critics to accuse Fairfax County, Virginia public school liberal leaders of coddling post-9/11 sensitivities rather than teaching history. It's sort of a vanilla way to do things, retired Navy Vice Admiral Lou Crenshaw, who was stationed inside the Pentagon when Al-Qaeda terrorists crashed hijacked passenger jet into the building. Everybody can go through the deal and feel good about it, and at the end of the day, nobody complains. To me, that's not exactly what we need to do. We need to make sure that the kids have learned a lesson here. That's not going to happen, is it? It's not going to happen. Let's see here. Jeez. Let me go on. A digital content analysis reveals that about half of the 1,740-word document is devoted to tips for creating safe spaces for Muslim and Middle Eastern students. About 15% spells out specific 9/11 instruction, and the rest of the document tiptoes around managing emotional responses to the lessons. The guide by the school district, which sits only a few miles from the Pentagon and several military bases, mentions military families only 3 times and first responders only once, saying at one point, quote, many families of military personnel and first responders experience loss and hardship. Meanwhile, it has 30 references to Islam, 30. Muslim families, Muslim students, anti-Muslim racism, anti-Middle Eastern rhetoric, Islamophobic rhetoric, Middle Eastern students and families. It includes a bulleted list of critical considerations to challenge anti-Muslim bias. I want to know what organization was involved in this. I want to know what organization was involved in this. The curriculum guidance speaks to a wider tension about how the 9/11 attacks are described by influential figures from teachers and journalists, politicians to social media influencers. As a network of powerful Muslim organizations, there you go, have built educational programs over the past 25 years, downplaying discussions about the extremist interpretations of Islam that motivated Al-Qaeda and the 19 hijackers involved in the 9/11 attacks. So our kids are being taught lies, absolute fabrications. On Thursday, that would be today, New York Police Department Commissioner Jessica Tisch called for moral clarity about what happened on 9/11, saying in a speech, the men who attacked this city were terrorists. The men and women who ran into the towers to save innocent lives were heroes. That doesn't go far enough either. I'm sorry. They were Islamist terrorists. Every damn one of them. 25 years cannot be allowed to blur the distinction, and shame on those who do, she said. Last month, after a major public backlash, the Canadian Broadcasting Corporation reversed earlier guidance that instructed journalists to avoid calling 9/11 a terrorist attack. In a statement provided to Fox News Digital, Fairfax County Public Schools said, the school community has a deeply personal connection to 9/11 because of our proximity to the Pentagon and the many military families we serve. Sure doesn't sound that way. They said on the 25th anniversary of the terrorist attacks, we remember the nearly 3,000 people who were killed, including 184 at the Pentagon. We remember the victims, their families, their survivors, and everyone whose lives were forever changed. We honor the first responders whose courage and sacrifice continue to inspire us.

0: Okay. That's it. Fairfax County Public Schools remains committed to creating an inclusive environment. Why don't you just teach the damn history and the facts? We're not interested in inclusive, exclusive. Just do it. We know exactly what you're doing. You're candy coating a horrible, horrible terrorist attack, the worst in American history. And you're ensuring that the perpetrators are not known to the students you are brainwashing. Mm-hmm. Let's see here. Continue. The reality of the attack soon became clear to Crenshaw and so forth when he was there at the Pentagon and he saw what was going on. Teachers should be prepared to discuss the Islamist extremism behind the attack without collectively blaming all Muslims, he said, noting that he agreed it's important to make sure Muslim students aren't shamed. They are a branch of Islam, but they certainly do not espouse any of the values that we know of the Islamic world, he said. Therefore, they really shouldn't be concerned. What? I'm confused, Mr. Producer. Maybe you can help me. Is anybody attacking Muslim students? Is anybody targeting them, saying they should be blamed? Are we not saying teach the damn history of what took place? Yes, you should teach the history of what took place to all students, including Muslim students. And if the students are not of a, you know, mindset that they hate America and so forth and so on, why wouldn't they want to know? Muslim, non-Muslim, whatever. Yeah, this is just a disgrace. The guide includes a title section responding to racism, hate, and bias against Muslims and Middle Eastern people and so forth. Really just what a shameless, self-righteous operation they have going on Fairfax County Schools. People are paying their hard-earned property taxes into that system, only to have it used with radical left-wing teachers, obviously these Muslim organizations, and this crazy stuff that they're brainwashing the kids with. You know, over the past month, more and more people have been reaching out to Monetary Gold for a free evaluation of their current gold holdings. 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
1: Number one thing that people are unhappy about is cost, which has skyrocketed since Joe Biden allowed inflation to go to 9% thanks to his crazy amount of money that he spent in the first year and a half that he came into office.
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4: This is a Fox News alert. I'm Ted Lindner. It's night two of the Republicans' midterm convention in Dallas. It'll be wrapping up after the president delivers the keynote address. Vice President J.D. Vance speaking a little bit earlier.
5: The contrast in this election, ladies and gentlemen, it's not about this or that policy. It's about the party of common sense beating the party of the crazies. Let's send these lunatics packing and govern our country for the future.
4: The midterm elections now less than 2 months away. Lindsay Clancy's lawyer asking a Massachusetts judge to spare her a second trial for killing her children following a mistrial due to a hung jury.
6: Defense attorney Kevin Reddington asking the judge to acquit Lindsay Clancy of first-degree murder charges to prevent a second trial, arguing prosecutors don't have enough evidence and no rational jury could find beyond a reasonable doubt that she had no mental disease or defect.
4: Fox's Kristen Goodwin. 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
13: 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Sweet. 92.5 Fox News. Right. All along.

0: When Mark Levin was a kid, his teachers didn't like his snide sense of humor. Today, they still don't like it. 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
1: I'd like to suggest two great opinion pieces out there today and tomorrow. My friend Tim Sumner. He's the co-founder of 9/11 Families for a Safe and Strong America, retired career U.S. Army military policeman and senior non-commissioned officer. And he writes of, among others, Lieutenant Joseph Levy, who was a 9/11 hero, was his brother-in-law, his wife's, Patty's, brother. It's a beautiful piece in Town Hall. And our friend Mark Thiessen, tomorrow in the Washington Post, he was at the Pentagon when it was struck on 9/11, and he talks about what surprises him 25 years later, and that's worth a read, too, I think, very much so, and I encourage you to check both of them out. 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I don't believe this will be reminded. 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Right now. 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And I'm looking here. This is the last time I'm going to be mentioning it this week, and this special offer ends tonight. It ends tonight. Dial #250, say Mark Levin. You'll be so happy you did, like so many other thousands in this audience who've already switched. Dial #250, say Mark Levin. I don't care what time it is, day or night. Again, #250, say Mark Levin. The special offer ends tonight. What else can I tell you? I mean, that's a big deal, and I hope you'll take advantage of it. Let's go to Don in Salina, Kansas, K-I-N-A. How are you? Or is it Salina?
2: Hey, Mark. I'm doing well. Thank you. Happy
1: yes, sir.
2: New Year.
1: You too.
2: Mondami should not attend the 9/11 remembrances tomorrow.
1: Mm-hmm.
2: His ilk and the radical Islamists look at it as a victory, not as a tragedy. And he would probably... Go ahead.
1: No, I'm listening. He is a radical Islamist. You're 100% right.
2: And what they would look at is he would put something into his verbiage about the martyrs who died that day And everybody in America would think that he was referring to Americans, that he would actually be referring to the terrorists that were on the aircraft. He should not remember that. They're allowed, the Islamist is allowed to lie if it furthers their cause.
1: Right.
2: You can't trust
1: what he's saying. Yeah. All right, my brother. You're coming in and out, but we got your points. I want to thank you for calling and getting through. Much appreciated. Let us go to Patrick, Albany, New York, the great WGDJ. Go.
3: Hi, Mark. Pleasure to talk to you. Everybody talks, a lot of the stuff I hear on talk radio and everything, all the news, is that they've taken away, in the education department, they've taken away critical thinking and independent thought, and that's, you know, the brainwash thing. And so the students are all easily manipulated towards socialism. Also, the fact that they take, we all know that part, but they've taken away, they don't teach math like they used to. They don't teach how to balance.
1: Do you know they don't teach cursive writing?
3: Yeah.
1: Did you know that?
3: It's crazy.
1: It is crazy.
3: Yeah, they don't even use their signature in cursive anymore. But they don't teach how capitalism works, how Wall Street works, how investment works, how the worker manufacturing production of the world works. So they have no foundation, either financially or because the foundation, we all know, is how where you build your thing, your world, and that, where
1: right.
3: you can stand on. And if you have nothing to reference back to, you're easily led down the wrong path.
1: Now, this is a very important point. Your very important point.
3: Please.
1: If you're not taught history, if you're not taught principles, if you're not taught to love your country, then, you know, when you go to high school and when you go to college, some people go to college, they're indoctrinated about, well, look at all this that's available to you, and look at all this that's available to you, Marxism, socialism, and so forth, and so on. You're quite right.
3: Right, and it's I don't know. You see where I'm going? They're easily manipulated, and when it dawned on me about the financial part as well, that they don't understand how capitalism works and why capitalism. While I was on hold, I was thinking that capitalism's really been around since the barter system. You know, in my opinion,
1: well,
3: I'm not
1: I've
3: a
1: talked about
3: on
1: this. Capitalism is. It's commerce, whether it's barters or what a barter system. When you're right, I've talked about that as well. You're correct. Before there was, official currency, and then there were other things that they would have trades with gold, and then gold became something. And capitalism wasn't invented by anybody. Capitalism is the nature of commerce. People
3: right.
1: produce things, and they trade them or they sell them, and vice versa. All right, my friend, appreciate your call very, very much. All right, let's slip in one more here. Let's go to CJ. How the hell do you pronounce this in Virginia? Powhatan? Powhatan.
4: Powhatan, like the Indians, Powhatan.
1: Oh, well, of course. Sorry about that. WJFN, how are you, sir?
4: I'm just fine, Mark. How are you?
1: Good.
4: So I'm wondering why the people of New York would allow this man to even show up there. Why wouldn't 1,000 grown men and women get a big stick with a flag on the end of it and call it a flagpole and just say, you're not coming anywhere near here?
1: Hmm.
4: It's sickening. It's just disgusting. I have no dog in the fight, but it's sickening.
1: Well, it's very upsetting that he's the mayor, that's for sure. All right, my friend. Thank you for your call. Let's see. Can we slip one more in here? I guess not. We'll be right back.
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5: I'm Matt Chaney, president of Veteran Air and retired Army Special Forces officer. 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
8: In Southwest Florida, weather turns fast. A sunny afternoon can quickly become dangerous lightning, flooding rain, or a tropical system worth watching. Southwest Florida turns to Wink News. With Wink Doppler 3X and the Wink meteorologists, Wink tracks storms closer to home. Before the storm reaches your street, turn to Wink. Wink News. The Weather Authority.
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0: Welcome back, America. It's a perfect sponsor to end the program with, and that's Hagee Ministries. You cannot understand what's happening in the Middle East by watching a few minutes of left-wing news or scrolling social media. That is a certainty. The headlines give you the explosion, but they don't give you the history. They don't tell you how we got here or what's coming next. That Israel sits in the center of a conflict with consequences far beyond the region. The real threat of a wider war, all of it is on the line. That's why Pastor John Hagee wrote The Middle East Conflict. It's such an important book, The Middle East Conflict. Now, if you want to understand the forces driving this war, they're well beyond anything you've been described, that's been described to you. 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It's an incredible book, by the way. It's in plain English, but it tells you a lot. Let's go to Ray, the Bay Area in California, the great KSFO. Ray, how are you?
1: Mark, it's Mark, that massive arsenal of real knowledge. How you doing,
0: oh,
1: Mark?
0: You nice. You're very kind. Thank you. Good.
1: Yeah, I wanted to offer a little perspective as a police chaplain on the lives of the first responders lost that day. I thought you might appreciate it.
0: Oh, yeah.
1: The 440-plus firefighters and cops lost that day. They're normally mentioned at the memorial services every year as among the list of victims, those who were murdered, etc. I have a little bit different take on that, though. It's been kind of interesting over my 14 years of law enforcement chaplaincy. About half of the cops and firefighters I've met and become good friends with, because of all they've experienced and all they've seen and heard, and, you know, every day on the job, it's like they can't possibly believe in God. And the other half, because of all they've experienced and seen and heard, can't possibly not believe in God. And there's a whole bunch in the middle trying to make up their minds what they want their worldview to be. But in the meantime...
0: Well, hold on now. So what do you tell them, the ones that don't believe in God?
1: Well, I just answer questions about my own faith as they invite me to share it with them. Uh-huh. And aside from that, I kind of use the Peter principle of evangelism, being a good example in front of them that they might be one, quote, without a word. Just do the best I can. Every circumstance and every conversation is different.
0: Makes sense. Anyway, you were going to say.
1: But regardless of their own personal worldview, all of them, every single one of them follows in the footsteps of the one I own as my Lord and Savior in a number of ways, the original first responder. And Jesus says something very interesting in John 10:18, in talking about, you know, the hate-filled political and religious leaders who are going to crucify him. He said, no one can take my life from me. I sacrifice it voluntarily. Another version says, no one takes it from me. I lay it down of my own accord. The 440-plus first responders that responded that day, you know, everybody else was running from the scene that could run from the scene as fast as their feet could carry them. Not these men and women. They were running to the fire and the flames and the smoke and diving headfirst into all the rubble and ruin to desperately save as many people as they possibly could. We've probably all heard the story of the firefighter on his way home I think his brother is the one that started the Tunnel to Towers Foundation. Mm-hmm. And when he couldn't turn the car around, he jumped out of it and he ran on foot all the way back to the scene. Mm-hmm. So he could join his fellows in saving as many people as they could. So none of them, you know, they weren't really victims, were they? They weren't murdered, only in the technical or legal sense.
0: Well, I have to disagree with you with a little bit. I understand your point. They were heroes. And so heroes can be victims. Did they put their lives on the line? Yes. I don't think they knew they would necessarily die as a result of that. Excuse me. But I would say they were victims, but they were heroes.
1: Yeah, and they gave their lives of their own accord. They didn't have to do what they did. And
0: some of them did, actually.
1: And, yeah. Sacrificially.
0: Some of them did. They had to go in.
1: Yeah,
0: you're a firefighter and you're told you got to go to the 100th floor. You go to the 100th floor. But all that aside, I do believe that they were victims. I mean, none of this would have been going on but for what happened to those buildings, what happened to the Pentagon, what happened in central Pennsylvania, and the fact that we have people who train to be first responders or train in the military to do certain things and so forth and so on. I don't think most of them do it because they intend to be killed or they intend to die. They do it because they want to do something important. They want to do something. They want to save lives. They want to save property. And again, I don't think they expect to lose their lives. And I don't think they knew that those buildings were going to come down the way they came down.
1: Not. And I don't disagree with you, Mark. I was overstating my case a little bit just to accentuate that other dimension of it, that every single day when they suit up and go to work, everyone knows the risk that they're taking. Everyone knows it could be their last day and their last shift.
0: Well, that's
1: and
0: true.
1: They do it anyway. And it just adds this whole extra dimension to the magnitude of their self-sacrifice.
0: They're so... You won't agree with me on this. I don't think. They're really a step above. They really are. Because we have people who think that they're God's gift, that somebody should subsidize them, that things are unfair, that somebody ought to give them something, and they'll whine and they'll complain and so forth and so on. And then we have people who say, no, I'm not expecting anybody to give me anything. We were put on this great earth, in this great country by God, and we have a role. And there are things that we're going to do to improve society so that, you know, our lives have meaning. And anyway, Ray, I want to thank you, man. You sound like a great, great chaplain, and I'm sure they're very happy to have you out there.
1: Well, thank you, sir. And really quickly, if I just add one more thing to that.
0: Yeah.
1: I'm always amazed at the way they, again, follow the example of him who left his own heavenly realm, according to the Judeo-Christian story, his heaven, mm-hmm. his home, his safe space, and entered into a fallen, broken world on fire to live with us and for us, and mm-hmm. to die with us and for us. And every single day, what do these cops and firefighters do? They suit up, they leave their own hearth and home, their own families and loved ones, their own safe spaces, mm-hmm. and enter into worlds on fire, realms of criminality, where the bullet and the blade are the stock and trade.
0: We're going to go, but I don't disagree at all. No, you make a great point. And it is a remarkable thing to know that we have people like this, barely earn a living, who are protecting us. And I want to thank all the people, all the first responders. I want to thank our military. I want to thank all the people who are responsible for our security and safety, and the president on down, and all the rest of you folks. I admire you enormously, and we love you here. And I'll see you next week with a wonderful, wonderful Rosh Hashanah, my Jewish friend.
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5: This is a Fox News alert closing out the convention. I'm Lisa Lucero.
6: I'm watching from backstage and I'm seeing spirit like we haven't seen in this country for a long time.
5: President Trump delivering closing remarks at the first ever Republican midterm convention.
6: Less than 2 years ago, the American people gave us a mandate to save America. And in 19 months, I've delivered on every single promise I made. And I think I delivered on far more.
5: The president again talked about the possibility of a $5,000 dividend for every American if Republicans win the House and Senate. Democrats and economists decry the idea, with economists warning it would cost over $1 trillion. Vice President J.D. Vance urged the crowd to get out and vote in November.
7: It's about the party of common sense beating the party of the crazies. Let's send these lunatics packing and govern our country for the future.
5: And Vance went after Democrats, claiming the party has become extreme.
7: They're not the party of FDR or JFK. Hell, they're not even the party of Bill Clinton anymore. The Democrats are the party of hatred.
5: Vance also referenced his friendship with Charlie Kirk, who was killed 1 year ago today. A vigil memorial mass held tonight for 9/11 victims at New York's St. Patrick's Cathedral.
8: Archbishop of New York Ronald Hicks noting that a tragedy of this magnitude never completely disappears.
9: There are still tears, sadness, questions. Even now, there are families and first responders who continue to carry the physical and emotional effects of that day.
8: Hicks also drawing attention to a mural of first responders in the cathedral, saying it represents the best of who we are.
5: Fox's Tom Rigotti in New York City. 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

He built Turning Point USA from a two-man startup into an $85 million youth political machine. Became one of the most listened to voices in America. A kid from Prospect Heights, Illinois, Eagle Scout, turned down by West Point. One semester of community college and no degree. And he'd tell you so himself, standing at a folding table in the middle of a hostile campus, handing the microphone to the loudest 19-year-old in the crowd. 2,000 chapters, 3 hours of live radio a day, 750,000 downloads a day. By 2021, he wasn't only building campus chapters, he was building Turning Point Faith, taking the whole operation into the churches. Because he decided the country's trouble was never really political. He said we were in a constitutional crisis for one reason. We were no longer a Christian nation. And every Friday night, the phone went off until sundown Saturday. The rest of the week belonged to the country. That day belonged to his wife and his two babies. 100,000 people came to his memorial. It looked less like a funeral than a worship service. In the week after his death, 32,000 young people asked to start a chapter. Today, his college chapters have nearly tripled. His high school clubs are up almost 600%. And this Sunday, the movement he left behind is asking Christians across America to do one thing. Bring somebody to church. Charlie Kirk was assassinated 1 year ago today.

0: I would like on the show today to talk about Charlie Kirk. It was a year ago that he was assassinated. And I would like to talk about the midterm convention and the incredible success that yesterday was on so many levels. I think you know me well enough to know that I'm not going to say that unless I believe it to be true. It was an incredible success. But to put this into perspective, this was Rush Limbaugh several years ago talking about Charlie Kirk. Obviously, this is before Charlie Kirk passed, because Rush died before Charlie passed. But he's talking about a very young Charlie Kirk here.
1: I don't want to jinx him, but I'm just going to tell you. They brought Charlie Kirk to the golf course to meet me about a month ago. He was in town to set up this Turning Point thing, and I spoke with him for about a half hour. This is the kind of guy that you can see really becoming big in politics as he gets older. He just has the carriage, the personality, the charisma. You may think this sounds weird, but I remember when Bill Clinton became president, people were saying that they just knew Bill Clinton was going to be president someday. In college, he just had that kind of ambition, and he impressed people in a way that he could. I'm telling you that people are saying the same things about Charlie Kirk.
0: This is President Trump talking about Charlie Kirk last night. Number 14.
2: Only 1 year ago tomorrow, a far left extremist assassinated my great friend and conservative voice, Charlie Kirk, because Charlie Kirk spoke the truth. What shocked millions of Americans was not only the fact that Charlie was murdered as bad as it was, but also how many people made an excuse for it or cheered for it. They were cheering, some people, sick people. For a brief moment, the mask came off the radical left, and you saw what they were really all about. And now those same people are trying to get power over you in this election, and they are all voting Democrat, okay? They're all voting, every one of them, and you can't let it happen. We will not let them win, and in Charlie's honor, I just want to say we love you, Charlie. And Erica is here someplace. Erica, where is Erica?
0: It's an amazing life. You know, we spend a lot of time thinking about the show this week. And this evening we'll focus, in fact, the entirety of the second hour, we will focus on Charlie Kirk and his legacy. So I won't spend as much time on it this morning. But I spoke to a Turning Point USA event at the request of Ken Paxton, whose daughter works for, she's an organizer for Turning Point. And this was after his, after Charlie had been assassinated, and there was a lot of excitement for Turning Point. And I turned down speeches almost always now, but I did that speech, and I don't know why. And I'm there, and I'm looking out over the crowd, and it's a bunch of high schoolers, and their parents are back in the back, and they are excited about patriotism and goodness and our country and our values and how great we can be and how wonderful we can be. And I thought, you know, one man did this. He was 31 years old. I had done nothing by the age of 31. In comparison, I've done nothing at all. And who has? At 31 years old, he had already accomplished all of this, and it lives on and will live on in so many people whose lives are changed. That's not political. That's evangelical. That's incredible. That is amazing. Living about not quite as many years as Christ. I don't think he's Jesus Christ. Don't worry. But he did set off a movement. And it didn't change the left. I think that's what a lot of folks hoped. The left would change their ways after this. It didn't change the left. It did change our people. A lot of people got engaged. A lot of people got involved. And not just politically, but personally.
3: their Christian faith. Wow, what a legacy.
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0: state convention of the Democrats earlier this year was not televised was because in order to accommodate their whack job base, the people who believe we're standing on stolen land, the BLM, the transgender, the transition, the kids, the God is binary, the rainbow flag, God is Jesus was homo. I mean, there's all these, this coalition that they have to pull together under one big tent, they love to say. The socialists, the communists, they don't want the normies out in the suburbs, because your wife, if she saw that, wouldn't be worried about Paxton anymore. She'd be worried about them freaks. And so they kept that tamped down. So for Trump to push for a very public midterm convention, that's riverboat gambler stuff, right? You better get it right. You better get it right. And Dave Weigel said, this is not the belly flop the Democrats were. That's as big an endorsement you're going to get from Dave Weigel as is possible. That's saying the Republicans are hitting a home run. The best description of the upcoming election, stop worrying about Ken Paxton and everything nasty. This is a guy in Tallarico who is such a freak, would do so much damage to everything you hold dear, including your own child, that's the focal point. And this was Brandon Gill, young congressman, at the convention last night. I think he laid it out in such perfect terms that this is the clip of the night.
1: This election is very clear. It's the mainstream versus the extreme. Because there's another political movement in our country right now that doesn't believe that America is or ever was great. They sometimes call themselves socialists. Some even call themselves communists. But most of them simply go by Democrats. They're the ones who will tell you that your love for America is nothing but bigotry, that our heritage is rooted in white supremacy, and that your Christian faith is patriarchal and needs to be dismantled. That's extreme. They're the people like Democrat congressional nominee Daria Eliza Chevalier, who tweeted, quote, "I forgot to get napkins, so I just wiped my hand on the American flag behind me." And later said, quote, "This country is a effing disgrace." That's extreme. There are people like Democrat congressional nominee Claire Valdez, who described American foreign policy as one of, quote, "white supremacy and capitalist exploitation." That's extreme. And here in Texas, we have James, God is non-binary, there are six genders, we need to dismantle capitalism, Tallarico. It's somebody who will hollow out your most deeply held Christian faith and wear it like a skin suit. That's extreme. And now, as we near the 25th anniversary of 9/11, Democrats are nominating Abdulrahman Mohammed El-Sayed, an extremist who sympathized with terrorists and who campaigned with a man who says America deserved 9/11. That's extreme and deplorable. Now, we have to admit that every party has their crazies. The difference is that the Democrat Party is nominating theirs for Congress.
0: It's true. This is a question that faces America. Which direction do you want to go? In past elections, we've talked about moving over to the middle of the lane or the side of the lane. Now we're talking about a direction of going that is contrary to everything we've ever held true. And this isn't just coming from me. When John Fetterman, a Democrat, does the introduction for McCormick last night, the other Pennsylvania senator, and talks about the steel mill behind him and President Trump supporting that, there are Democrats, not

0: Not many who are stepping up and saying, if we don't stand up boldly and speak out about the takeover of our party, it's not only going to be bad for our party, it's going to be bad for our country. But politicians are very rarely leaders. You've heard me say this. Politicians are typically not leaders. They don't get out in front of the parade to start. They stand to the side till they figure out there's a crowd and which way it's going. Politicians don't control the direction of the party. That's for George Soros. That's for the big money boys. Tallarico didn't come up with all this stuff on his own. You do understand.
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10: This is a Fox News alert. I'm Sue Gosman. Night 2 of the Republican midterm convention in Dallas. President Trump, once again, a keynote speaker addressing those in attendance.
11: You got to do me a favor. You got to get out and vote, and you're going to pretend I'm on the ballot. Because in a way, I am on the ballot. Because if they get in, they're going to take away all of the things that we got. And we can't let that happen.
10: HHS Secretary Robert F. Kennedy Jr. also spoke. He paid tribute to conservative activist Charlie Kirk on the one-year anniversary of his killing.
12: I can't stand here without thinking about him. Charlie believed that people from all different political traditions could find common ground in their love of country.
10: Lindsey Clancy's attorneys asking a judge now to spare her a second trial. America's listening to Fox News.
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1: The tropics are getting active, and in Southwest Florida, that matters. A system in the Gulf, a wave in the Atlantic, a storm worth watching. Wink meteorologists are already tracking what could happen next. With Wink Doppler 3X, neighborhood alerts, and forecasts closer to home, Wink helps you know before it reaches your street. When the tropics turn, turn to Wink, the weather authority.
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1: 25 years ago today, 2,977 American lives were lost at the hands of Islamic terrorists. This year, 92.5 Fox News expanded the field of flags. Bernice Braden Park in Cape Coral, Hertz Arena, and Artist Naples. 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We will never forget. 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

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The Michael Berry Show is on.

He built Turning Point USA from a two-man startup into an $85 million youth political machine. Became one of the most listened to voices in America. A kid from Prospect Heights, Illinois, Eagle Scout, turned down by West Point. One semester of community college and no degree. And he'd tell you so himself, standing at a folding table in the middle of a hostile campus, handing the microphone to the loudest 19-year-old in the crowd. 2,000 chapters, 3 hours of live radio a day, 750,000 downloads a day. By 2021, he wasn't only building campus chapters, he was building Turning Point Faith, taking the whole operation into the churches. Because he decided the country's trouble was never really political. He said we were in a constitutional crisis for one reason. We were no longer a Christian nation. And every Friday night, the phone went off until sundown Saturday. The rest of the week belonged to the country. That day belonged to his wife and his two babies. 100,000 people came to his memorial. It looked less like a funeral than a worship service. In the week after his death, 32,000 young people asked to start a chapter. Today, his college chapters have nearly tripled. His high school clubs are up almost 600%. And this Sunday, the movement he left behind is asking Christians across America to do one thing: bring somebody to church. Charlie Kirk was assassinated 1 year ago today.

0: It was a year ago on this day, September 10th, that Charles James Kirk, known to the world as Charlie Kirk, was assassinated. He was not simply murdered. He was assassinated. He was silenced. And a lot of people held out hope that this would change America, that this would be the representation that it went too far. I did not hold out that hope. But let me talk about two things. Number one is who Charlie Kirk was and what he represented. And then I want to talk about our nation's reaction to that. I'll start with Charlie Kirk. You know his biography. I don't need to tell you that part. He was a prodigy. It's funny because my kids are now 19 and 20. They're at college. And so I've been for years seeing postings on social media, friends of mine, and they were at college with their kid and moving them in and moving them out and graduation and first job. And we weren't there yet, but I saw a lot of those. It's kind of a generational thing. And now we're at that stage. And I'm seeing a lot of my friends who have their kids coming up through youth sports. And they're posting as I posted because their kid ran for a 50-yard touchdown. Or their kid hit a home run. Or their kid pitched a shutout. And you can tell by the tone, they think they might have the next great on their hands. And we all do. And it's fun. It's fun. It's a part of life. You're so proud your kid went 3 for 3 and scored the game-winning run. And that's fun. It's family time. It's an artificial way to spend family time. Because I'll tell you, if I grew up in youth sports. I raised my kids in youth sports. You will spend more time with your kids, taking them to and from cheer practice, baseball practice, football practice, basketball practice, golf lessons. You will spend more time taking your kids and watching your kids and taking them home. But I mean one-on-one conversation time around sports typically than you will do anything else. Now, my wife's a Tiger mom. So she also spends a lot of time with the kids doing homework, always has, still talks to them about what their assignments are, still kind of stays on top of, hey, let's make sure we don't miss classes. We do this. But youth sports are very, very, very healthy. I want to say what Charlie Kirk did. So we talk about a prodigy because a kid, Charlie Kirk was a true prodigy. He peaked very early. I don't know. We don't say peaked. He shined on a spectacular level very early. So much so that he caught Rush Limbaugh's attention. He was a child, a kid, I would say, at the point that he was talking to national leaders in our country. He was all the while doing what a lot, that's why a band, often a band will have as their sophomore album, their second album. By the way, the midterm convention is going on tonight. President Trump is speaking. It's going on right now. President Trump is speaking. J.D. Vance is speaking. I wish Charlie Kirk was speaking. J.D. Vance is speaking. That is going on tonight. So I want to make sure that you do not miss that. It is a great opportunity to share our message. And you may say, well, I already know the message. It's why we as Christians go to revival. Sometimes we just need to be fired up again. We just need to nourish our energy a little. Our wood gets a little wet, as Ted Cruz's dad, Raphael, who was a long-term pastor, said. Sometimes your wood gets a little wet. Sometimes it's good to rekindle that. But Charlie Kirk, what made him special, in my mind, was that although he became famous at an insanely young age, you see a band, they'll have, their whole body of work leads up to, 21, 22, and they release this album, and the whole world says they're great, and they can't reload. They have nothing left in the tank because it's happened to the Beastie Boys. They spend a year touring behind it and doing interviews and being told they're great, but they're not creating new content. Here's what Charlie did. While he was becoming and became famous, he was still reading his Bible. He was still reading classical, not that small L, classical liberal economics, which means Hayek, which means going back to the basics, so that he was well grounded, and he was reading his Bible, and he continued to grow beyond at a young age, which is hard to do, and as he's building a family, he continued to grow as an individual intellectually and to build upon those experiences. And he had to be silenced because his message was so beautiful. We will talk about Charlie Kirk and a lot more coming up.
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10: I'm Tanya J. Powers, and these are the stories of 9/11. A unique feature welcomes visitors to the National Memorial for the United Flight 93 heroes near Shanksville, Pennsylvania.
11: It's a 93-foot tower that has 40 musical chimes inserted. And each of the chimes is representative of the 40 passenger and crew members.
10: Donna Gibson is the executive director of the Friends of Flight 93 National Memorial.
11: As you approach the visitor center, you walk the flight path, which is very powerful in itself, that you're walking the path that Flight 93 took that day. And you go through two very large portal walls, and you come to an opening where you can see the boulder that marks the crash site down below.
10: The memorial's motto, a common field one day, a field of honor forever. Tanya J. Powers, Fox News.
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19 and 20-year-old, two kids in college. I have come to learn, and it's humility, which is a struggle for me, that sometimes people just want to be heard. They don't want their problem solved. That they don't want combat. Sometimes they just want to be heard. Young people are developing their minds, but they're also developing physically, hormonally. They're scared. They're scared of the changes in the world. And they're being fed fear, because fear sells, and fear is everywhere. And when you are uncertain, fear is very easy to penetrate your mind, every sinew of your thoughts. And so young people are scared. And they're on the university campus, and they're going to class, and they're trying to figure out, you know, who am I going to be? What am I going to do for a living? They're being told there won't be any jobs left because AI is going to replace them. They're being told Trump is killing everybody, and we're being mean, and we're Nazis, and the illegal immigrants are the Jews, and they're being put in concentration camps and burned to death, and we're killing everybody around the world, and nobody has anything except for a handful of really rich old white guys. And they're being fed this over and over and over again by people we paid a lot of money for them to go listen to, and we told to respect their teachers. Because let's be honest, we can talk all we want in the abstract about how whack job professors are, but we send our kids to university and spend a lot of money doing it. And yes, there are the trappings. There are the fraternities and the sororities. There are the parties. There's the being on campus. There's not having to work a day job. There's all these different things, right? There's this lifestyle, the life of Riley. But we told them to go to these classes and learn something. And what they're learning is polluting their minds. And we've got to change that. And I think University of Texas is making a change. I think Brandon Creighton under President Davis, Texas Tech University is making massive changes under Brandon Creighton. And I've hated him in the past, but I think Texas A&M is making great strides. I think the University of Houston under Renu Couture is making great strides. I think universities around the country, to varying degrees, are recognizing the winds of change, and they cannot continue to be crazy anymore. But Charlie went to that place, and he talked to those students as they walked out of class, as they were told that people like him are basically Himmler, that they are assassins of decency and stealers of people's lands and rapers and pillagers of innocent women who just want to have multiple abortions or strangle their three children. And there he stood with a smile on his face and a Christian disposition, not a showy disposition, not the Sadducees on high, look at us, we are righteous. He bowed his knee in Christian supplication and came to the campus to meet these students where they were, literally where they were, and he let them go first. And they came loaded for bear. They'd tell him he hated black people, and he hated minorities, and he hated immigrants, and he hated the transgenders, and he hated the homos, and he hated the foreigners, and he hated the women. And he would sit there, he'd hold his mic down about mid-chest, and he would listen. And then he would say, I don't hate you. I love you. I disapprove of your positions or your lifestyle, but I love you. I pray for you. And it was disarming. It was powerful, and it was humble, and it was beautiful. And that's why they killed him. That's why they killed him. This wasn't the death penalty as a punishment for taking the life of another. This was becoming too powerful. He did not have an office in that sense, a political office, or this is becoming too powerful because of who you are. I'm not saying he was Jesus Christ, but that is Christ-like. That's why he had to die.
Football is here, and I am fired up, and DraftKings is now live in all 50 states.

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5: Fox News, I'm Ted Linder. Night two of the Republican midterm convention in Dallas, wrapping up with President Trump delivering the keynote address once again and doubling down on his promise to issue a Trump dividend.
6: Our country has never done better. We're taking in trillions of dollars. There's never been any country, not even close, that's come anywhere near. So it's $5,000 for every adult. We love our adults. It's about time we take care of our adults.
5: Senate Minority Leader Chuck Schumer accusing the president of trying to bribe Americans for their votes. And a Florida man convicted in one of a series of suspected killings that became known as the Hog Trail Murders in the 90s has been put to death. 72-year-old Daniel Owen Conahan Jr., the state's 15th person executed this year. 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
15: Politicians have to feel something they haven't felt in a long time. And I'm careful with this. Fear. Not fear of mobs, not fear of the street. Fear of losing you.
14: Get 9 to noon right with Glenn Beck.
15: 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And then you wonder why nothing ever really changes.
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0: What is conservatism? What is that now?
1: Very simply, it's about protecting the best we have to offer so our kids and grandkids can enjoy it. That's it. It's protecting the best. It's conserving. So you interject, please.
0: Well, the best as laid down in the Constitution, as according to whom?
1: Sure, exactly. What is objectively best? For example, so having children, which we're not doing a good job of conserving, that's an objective good for the species. The birth rate is plummeting. The fertility rates are the lowest they've ever been in American history. And the idea of having children is now a luxury item for those that can afford it. The idea of homeownership. So I think that's an objective good that helped build Western society. You have your land, you're able to caretake for it. This is my place, I'm going to steward it. Well, homeownership is now at record lows for young people. That's why it's such an interesting statement, my answer, Dr. Drew, because we could spend 2 hours of what is the best, by what standard, by whom? Well, the agreed upon way in the West of how we have explored and defined the answer is those things that are good for their own sake. And that is an Aristotelian answer. It's awfully philosophical, but you don't have to dwell on it too much to say that children is good for society. Marriage is good for society. When drug addiction goes up, that's a bad thing. You've been a hero on that topic. Conservatism is about protecting the best we have to offer so that young people and future generations can enjoy it like we have.
2: What Charlie Kirk did in only 31 years, which is just crazy. I mean, it's absolutely crazy to think. But what he did and what that represents will live on forever. But the question becomes, what's the legacy? Or more importantly, how are we different? How's the country different? There were a lot of people who told me a year ago when he was assassinated in the days and weeks following that this was a watershed moment, that America was going to change, that the hate was going to end, the left would be so embarrassed, they'd be ashamed, they'd be guilt-ridden. And if I was in a mood to engage, I would say, no, that's not true. You don't understand. They are a cult. If you know anything about cults, you can't say to your 18-year-old daughter, honey, we love you, and those people are using you sexually. They're evil. They're doing you harm. And we're not the people who are your problem. And no, we're not awful people. No, we're not. They're in a cult. You gotta undo the brainwashing. And I said at the time when I wanted to engage, no, it's not going to change for those people. The very people that cheered Charlie's assassination are glad he's gone. They're delighted. They don't want to see the light. They don't want a world of lightness. They want of light. They want darkness. They don't see it as darkness. They see it as light. It's a very different perspective. And they don't want to be taught the error of their ways, and they don't want any of what you want. So the great irony is that the very people who had hoped that this would bring an awakening for the country, at least as regards the left, would believe that. Because hope springs eternal if you are a Christian. Hope springs eternal if you are a good person who believes in goodness. The left doesn't. They didn't look at this and say, you know what? You're right. This we're outside the bounds here. We're going to bring ourselves back. That's not who and what they are. They're fanatics. They didn't end up there on accident. They didn't take the wrong turn, and here we are. It's a brainwashing process. It's a programming process with propaganda over a long period of time. Your kids go to school for many hours a day, and they're getting a lot of it. They spend a lot of time on social media, and they're getting a lot of it. They're listening to music. They're watching movies. They're hearing from each other. They're hearing from people they respect and trust. And those people are younger and prettier than you are. They're more powerful, more rich, and more cool. and your young people are at an age where they want to be that guy, that girl, that couple. And those people represent something that you cannot. You're stable. You're stable. You're forever, as much as forever, anything can be forever. You're constant. Those are not sexy notions when you're a young person. So those kids were being brainwashed. Charlie was doing his best, and then they killed him for it. And in order to justify killing him, they know, you have to understand that in the media environment, people know that most people don't know what they're actually talking about. It's like if I were to tell you that this movie is the worst movie ever, and I know you didn't see the movie, I could tell you things about the movie that aren't true. And you would have no frame of reference to know that. Right? If I told you about a people in a country and how they behave, and you've never been to the country, and you don't know anyone from the country, I could tell you things that aren't true. And as long as I didn't stretch it too far where you'd go look it up and check, I could get away with it. And they know that. So what they did is they went about defining who Charlie Kirk was to anyone who didn't already know. And this is where you get these massive splits in this country. People who studied the work of Charlie Kirk, people who understood it, people who appreciated it, people who were moved by it, that say, that's not true. What are you talking about? This is crazy talk. But to the observer who didn't know, they'd say, well, why would that person just make that up? Right? Why would they just make it up? That is the great power of the left, is they know how trusting most people are. Because you tend to ascribe to other people behaviors that would be consistent with yours. If you're not a liar, cheater, or stealer, you don't assume anybody else is. That's why your grandmother gets scammed, because she can't imagine somebody would call and say that her grandbaby, you, has been in an accident and killed a pregnant woman, and if she doesn't send some money right now, you're going to be sent to prison, and she better do it right now, or the case is going to, because she can't imagine somebody would make up such craziness. A lie, cheat, and steal person would say, oh, wait a second, who is this? And so we have to get hardened in our lives. We have to grow an outer skin. But good, honest, decent people who hoped, if nothing else, Charlie's death will be a turning point in the USA, were wrong. Because it would have been if it was them. But it's not them. It's evil. What Charlie's death represented was evil. And evil hasn't died. There will always be evil. There will always be a devil. But the memory of Charlie, what I didn't talk about, is how it changed us and made us better and stronger and braver and bolder. And that's the legacy.
3: Ladies and gentlemen, Elvis has left the building. Thank you and good night.
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10: Some things you can watch anytime. 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Saturday college football. One play changes everything. Sunday afternoon, fourth quarter. Nobody's sitting. October baseball. Two outs. Full count. One play. One pitch. One moment. You can see it later. You'll never be there later. Live lives here. Fox, Florida.
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12: 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Talk to them, get them to watch a movie, or do anything else like helping to prepare food.
13: 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Right all along.
14: The first ever Republican midterm convention in the books. I'm Ted Lindner, Fox News. Various speakers taking the stage in Dallas Thursday night for the final night of the convention. None bigger than the final two. First Vice President J.D. Vance making the case for Republicans, claiming the Trump administration has stopped what he calls the invasion at the southern border.
15: It's the first in the last 80 years to reverse the border invasion. Under Donald Trump's leadership, we have seen the foreign-born share of our population drop by 3 million people. That's illegal aliens that we sent back home.
14: Then it was on to the keynote address featuring President Trump, who didn't quite speak as long as the night before, but doubled down on his promise to issue a Trump dividend if the GOP wins the midterms in November.
16: Our country has never done better. We're taking in trillions of dollars. There's never been any country, not even close, that's come anywhere near. So it's five. We win $5,000 for every adult. We love our adults. It's about time we take care of our adults.
14: We're now less than 2 months away from the midterm elections, which come up on November 3rd. Today, Friday, marks a quarter century since the terror attacks of September 11th, 2001. Fox's Tanya J. Powers in New York with details.
17: On September 11th, 2001, 19 hijackers associated with the terror group Al-Qaeda began a series of attacks on targets in the U.S., the deadliest terror attacks on American soil in the country's history. Almost 3,000 lives were taken that day at the World Trade Center towers in New York City, the Pentagon in Washington, D.C., and near Shanksville, Pennsylvania, where United Flight 93 crashed when passengers attempted to retake the plane. This year, there's an additional moment of silence at the 9/11 observance ceremony in New York City to honor the thousands of people who've been lost since the attacks.
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3: 25 years ago today, 2,977 American lives were lost at the hands of Islamic terrorists. This year, 92.5 Fox News expanded the field of flags. Bernice Braden Park in Cape Coral, Hertz Arena, and Artist Naples. One flag stands for every victim. We will never forget. 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

0: Taking on the left? 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Clay Travis and Buck Sexton.
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5: Fox News, I'm Sue Guzman. The Republicans' two-day midterm convention wrapping up in Dallas Thursday night with President Trump once again addressing those in attendance.
6: You got to do me a favor. You got to get out and vote, and you're going to pretend I'm on the ballot. Because in a way, I am on the ballot. Because if they get in, they're going to take away all of the things that we got. And we can't let that happen.
5: HHS Secretary Robert F. Kennedy Jr. also spoke. He paid a tribute to conservative activist Charlie Kirk on the one-year anniversary of his killing.
7: I can't stand here without thinking about him. Charlie believed that people from all different political traditions could find common ground in their love of country.
5: Lindsey Clancy's attorney is now asking a judge to spare her a second trial in the killing of her three young children. 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
0: 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We invite you to visit a Field of Flags location through 9/11 as we remember the victims, honor the heroes, and never forget. 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
9: I'm Tanya J. Powers, and these are the stories of 9/11. Talk to Gordon Felt about his brother Ed, and you get a sense of the kind of guy he was.
10: The actions that he took with the 39 of the passengers and crew members were heroic.
9: In 2021, Gordon was the president of the families of Flight 93 and told me his brother was a genius who always had time for his loved ones.
10: If his children wanted to try something, Ed would try it. You know, one wanted to take piano lessons, so Ed took piano lessons. One wanted to start running, so Ed started running. That's the dedication that he had and felt for his family.
9: Ed was headed to work in San Francisco on 9/11, and shortly before the plane went down in a Pennsylvania field, he made one call.
10: Ed's phone call was to 911, and it was made right towards the end. And the FBI thought that he may have been trying to help the authorities determine where the plane was or where it was headed, but you know, we'll never really know for sure.
9: Tanya J. Powers, Fox News.
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0: I'm Tanya J. Powers, and these are the stories of 9/11. Bill Spade was a firefighter on Rescue 5 on September 11th.
1: I get into work that morning, and the firehouse was so lively. Everyone was up, and a normal breakfast with the firemen, everyone just enjoying. And then 8:46, that first plane strikes, and everything turns. I got to the hospital around 12:30 that afternoon after surviving both collapses, and later that night finding out I was the only survivor from my company, and that really hurt hard.
0: He tells his story in Behind the Lines, a stage production now touring the U.S.
1: I've had people come up to me and say, I'm not going to be so secretive about my feelings. I'm not going to hide things in my inside so much. I'm going to be more expressive and not hold things in. Or people saying that I'm going to go seek counseling, which to me has been one of my strongest points. I try to get across.
0: Learn more at modernwarriorlive.org. 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
5: Firing up the crowd. I'm Sue Guzman, Fox News. Night number two of the Republican midterm convention, and President Trump once again delivering the keynote address.
6: If the Democrats get in, they'll destroy everything that we built. They'll ruin our country. So on election day, November 3rd, you got to do me a favor. You got to get out and vote, and you're going to pretend I'm on the ballot, because in a way I am on the ballot, because if they get in, they're going to take away all of the things that we got, and we can't let that happen.
5: Vice President J.D. Vance also spoke at the convention.
7: So I'm asking you, my fellow Republicans, to remember that this November is so much more than red team versus blue team. It's so much more than having good politicians in Washington. It's about sending a message to the Democratic Party that if you send your crazies, we're going to send you packing.
5: And Democrats were also in Dallas claiming Republicans are ignoring what they call the affordability crisis. President Trump vowing to give all adult Americans a $5,000 dividend check should Republicans win in November. Fox's Jared Halpern tells us that the proposal comes with a hefty price tag.
8: If Republicans prevail in November and keep control of the House and Senate, President Trump promises,
6: I will issue a dividend to every adult citizen in the United States of America for $5,000.
8: That campaign pledge caught many Republican lawmakers off guard, distributing $5,000 checks to the roughly 270 million American adults would cost more than $1 trillion. Top Senate Democrat Chuck Schumer says President Trump is resorting to bribing the American people for their votes, calling it an insult to Americans and democracy. In Washington, Jared Halpern, Fox News.
5: A Florida man convicted in one of a series of killings that became known as the Hog Trail Murders. Daniel Owen Conahan has died by lethal injection in Florida. 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
11: 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Right. 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
2: 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Bernice Braden Park in Cape Coral, Hertz Arena, and Artist Naples. 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
3: Fox News, I'm Ted Lindner. Today marks the 25th anniversary of the terrorist attacks in America.
4: Remembrance, reflection, and renewed warnings about the threats that still face our country. New York City's Mayor Zoran Mamdani, meantime, attended a memorial mass at St. Patrick's Cathedral in New York Wednesday night as controversy continues over his participation in this year's 9/11 observances.
3: Vice President J.D. Vance will be representing the White House at Ground Zero and will join all the former living presidents in New York City. President Trump will be at the Pentagon. Republicans wrapping up the party's first midterm convention in Dallas, Texas, Thursday night.
5: No empty seats. The fake news. They searched the arena. There are thousands of people outside. They searched the arena for a seat. That's why last night I said, please don't get up and go to the bathroom.
3: The midterm election's now less than 2 months away. 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

0: I'm Tanya J. Powers, and these are the stories of 9/11. David Ferrugio was just 12 years old when his father died along with thousands of others when American Airlines Flight 11 hit the North Tower of the World Trade Center in Lower Manhattan on September 11th, 2001.
1: You know, I didn't know what was happening that day because I was in school. My school didn't show us the footage or anything. My family left me in school, and again, a decision I back because no one knew what to do. Is it either pull me into the chaos or keep me safe in school, and I was safe in school. But I heard through a friend that plane flew into the building and they knew my father worked there. So I didn't know what the heck that meant. Like, what do you mean a plane flew into the building? It just sounded so absurd.
0: It ultimately inspired him to create and host the Dead Talks podcast, discussing grief and loss with public figures and everyday people.
1: I hope through other people sharing their stories, sharing their vulnerability, it offers a light ray of hope that this person can do it. Maybe I can do it.
0: His new book is called You're Not Dead Yet. Tanya J. Powers, Fox News.
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5: 25 years since 9/11. I'm Ted Lindner, Fox News. Today, Friday, marks a quarter century since the terrorist attacks in New York City, the Pentagon, and Shanksville, Pennsylvania. Fox's Tanya J. Powers with more.
0: On September 11th, 2001, 19 hijackers associated with the terror group Al-Qaeda began a series of attacks on targets in the U.S., the deadliest terror attacks on American soil in the country's history. Almost 3,000 lives were taken that day at the World Trade Center towers in New York City, the Pentagon in Washington, D.C., and near Shanksville, Pennsylvania, where United Flight 93 crashed when passengers attempted to retake the plane. This year, there's an additional moment of silence at the 9/11 observance ceremony in New York City to honor the thousands of people who've been lost since the attacks due to 9/11-related illnesses. In New York City, Tanya J. Powers, Fox News.
5: Later this morning at that ceremony in New York City, Vice President J.D. Vance will be there representing the White House. He'll join victims' relatives and the four former U.S. presidents. Former President Bush, who of course was in office when the terror attacks happened. Former President Bill Clinton, as well as former Presidents Obama and Biden as well. President Trump will pay his respects at the Pentagon Memorial in D.C. Various speakers took the stage in Dallas Thursday night for the final night of the midterm convention, with none bigger than the final two. First Vice President J.D. Vance making the case for Republicans in November.
6: It's the first in the last 80 years to reverse the border invasion. Under Donald Trump's leadership, we have seen the foreign-born share of our population drop by 3 million people. That's illegal aliens that we sent back home.
5: And it was on to the keynote address featuring the president.
7: Our country has never done better. We're taking in trillions, trillions of dollars.
5: We're now less than 2 months away from the midterms. 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
24: 25 years ago today, 2,977 American lives were lost at the hands of Islamic terrorists. This year, 92.5 Fox News expanded the field of flags. Bernice Braden Park in Cape Coral, Hertz Arena, and Artist Naples. One flag stands for every victim. We will never forget. The 92.5 Fox News Field of Flags is supported in part by Fuller Metz and Harvey Engelhart Funeral Home. 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
1: The only mainstream Democrat that is willing to take on this radicalism is John Fetterman. 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
0: Sean Hannity.
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2: Fox News, I'm Sue Guzman. President Trump addressing the conflict in Iran on Thursday. He says Tehran is stringing the fighting along, trying to impact the midterm elections. He tells Fox's Laura Ingraham that the Strait of Hormuz is under U.S. purview.
3: You know, we control the Strait. They don't control the Strait. They control nothing. They have 300% inflation. They're not paying their military. They're not paying their law enforcement.
2: Global oil prices briefly topped the $108 a barrel mark on Thursday. Lindsay Clancy's lawyer asking a Massachusetts judge to spare her a second trial for killing her children.
4: Defense attorney Kevin Reddington asking the judge to acquit Lindsay Clancy of first-degree murder charges to prevent a second trial, arguing prosecutors don't have enough evidence and no rational jury could find beyond a reasonable doubt that she had no mental disease or defect.
2: Fox's Kristen Goodwin, America's listening to Fox News.
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6: I'm Tanya J. Powers, and these are the stories of 9/11. Patriotic music gripped the U.S. after 9/11 with one standout song from Grammy winner Lee Greenwood.
7: USA, I will say that as a phrase, God Bless USA, was played everywhere on every radio station. And then I toured for the next year and a half with lots of events with Barbara Bush and the president, W, because we were chasing terrorism. The military signed up. We went after them.
6: He performed at one of the first sporting events held after the attacks.
7: I'm standing on the track, and there's 250,000 people that have come to see the first NASCAR race. So I'm about ready to sing the national anthem, not God Bless USA. And the director puts his hand up and says, wait. And then the Jumbotron in the center of the field switches to Tom Brokaw on NBC. And you can see behind Tom, the bombs are falling in Baghdad. And the headline was, America Strikes Back. And he said, sing.
6: Tanya J. Powers, Fox News.
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0: I'm Tanya J. Powers, and these are the stories of 9/11. Frank Siller's brother, Stephen, a New York City firefighter, was headed home after finishing his shift in Brooklyn on the morning of 9/11.
1: He is on the radio scanner because he was on his way home, as I said, to play golf with us. And he hears that the North Tower was hit and turns his truck around, goes back to his firehouse.
0: There, he did what hundreds of other first responders did that day, answered the call.
1: He gets his gear, puts it in the back of his truck, drives to the mouth of Brooklyn Battery Tunnel. You can't drive into New York. Cars abandoned all throughout the whole tunnel. Mm-hmm. He puts his gear on and runs into the tunnel, you know, 60 pounds of fire gear. And that tunnel's almost 2 miles long, goes up West Street into what we believe to the South Tower, because that's where other squad members were recovered. And while going up those stairs and saving people, he gave up his life.
0: The Tunnel to Towers Foundation was created to honor his sacrifice, and it now supports military veterans, first responders, and their families. Tanya J. Powers, Fox News.
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6: Closing out the convention, I'm Sue Guzman, Fox News. President Trump with a final message on the second day of the midterm convention in Dallas, Texas.
7: If the Democrats get in, they'll destroy everything that we built. They'll ruin our country. So on election day, November 3rd, you got to do me a favor. You got to get out and vote, and you're going to pretend I'm on the ballot. Because in a way, I am on the ballot. Because if they get in, they're going to take away all of the things that we got. And we can't let that happen.
6: Vice President J.D. Vance.
8: So I'm asking you, my fellow Republicans, to remember that this November is so much more than red team versus blue team. It's so much more than having good politicians in Washington. It's about sending a message to the Democratic Party that if you send your crazies, we're going to send you packing.
6: Republicans have been under fire from Democrats as gas prices are on the rise and the conflict with Iran continues. America pauses to remember the September 11th terrorist attacks today. Ceremonies will be held in New York, the Pentagon, and Shanksville, Pennsylvania, where United Flight 93 went down.
9: Earlier this week, officials in Shanksville pushed the need to inform younger Americans about the tragic events. Donna Gibson is the executive director of the Friends of Flight 93 National Memorial.
10: Only 15 states actually require some type of curriculum about 9/11 in the classroom.
9: She said the goal is for schools to teach kids what happened.
10: And then to use the Flight 93 story for inspiration about courage and heroism.
9: Gordon Felt lost his brother Edward on Flight 93. He said the country needs to take on a new challenge because eventually...
11: We won't be here to tell the story. We'll do it as long as we can, but at some point we've got to hand it off to the next generation.
9: Kevin Uretsky, Fox News.
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12: 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Animal control. Doctors, competitors, animals. Nobody's got this. 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
2: Fox News, I'm Ted Lindner. Today marks 25 years since the terrorist attacks on New York City, Washington, D.C., and Shanksville, PA. Fox's Kevin Cork.
3: Remembrance, reflection, and renewed warnings about the threats that still face our country. New York City's Mayor Zoran Mamdani, meantime, attended a memorial mass at St. Patrick's Cathedral in New York Wednesday night as controversy continues over his participation in this year's 9/11 observances.
2: Vice President J.D. Vance will also be in New York City at Ground Zero and will join the former living presidents. President Trump will pay his respects at the Pentagon. Lindsey Clancy's lawyer asking a Massachusetts judge to spare her a second trial for killing her children.
4: Defense attorney Kevin Reddington asking the judge to acquit Lindsey Clancy of first-degree murder charges to prevent a second trial, arguing prosecutors don't have enough evidence and no rational jury could find beyond a reasonable doubt that she had no mental disease or defect.
2: Fox's Kristen Goodwin. 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
1: It is a national story that Jim Schwartzel beat a Trump-endorsed candidate in Ruby Red, Southwest Florida. 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When they showed you that freaking AI video. When they gave you a fake video of Catalina Lauf next to Donald Trump, that's what they think of you.
0: Trey Radel, afternoons at 5.

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1: Like President Trump, we don't just rock the boat. We blow it out of the water. 92.5 Fox News. Right. All along.

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5: A day of remembrance. I'm Ted Lindner, Fox News. Today marks a quarter century since the terror attacks of September 11th, 2001. Fox's Tanya J. Power is in New York with more.
6: On September 11th, 2001, 19 hijackers associated with the terror group Al-Qaeda began a series of attacks on targets in the U.S., the deadliest terror attacks on American soil in the country's history. Almost 3,000 lives were taken that day at the World Trade Center towers in New York City, the Pentagon in Washington, D.C., and near Shanksville, Pennsylvania, where United Flight 93 crashed when passengers attempted to retake the plane. This year, there's an additional moment of silence at the 9/11 observance ceremony in New York City to honor the thousands of people who've been lost since the attacks due to 9/11-related illnesses. In New York City, Tanya J. Powers, Fox News.
5: President Trump back in Washington, D.C. will be paying his respects at the Pentagon later this morning. Vice President J.D. Vance will be in New York City at Ground Zero and will join the former living presidents, including former President George W. Bush, who, of course, was in the White House on that fateful morning 25 years ago. Various speakers taking the stage in Dallas Thursday night for the final night of the midterm convention. None bigger than the keynote address from President Trump, as he spoke on Thursday night to end the whole festivities.
7: Our country has never done better. We're taking in trillions, trillions of dollars. There's never been any country, not even close, that's come anywhere near. So it's $5,000 for every adult. We love our adults. It's about time we take care of our adults.
5: Before President Trump, Vice President J.D. Vance was up on stage. The midterm elections are now less than 2 months away. 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
16: I'm Tanya J. Powers, and these are the stories of 9/11. Peter Bitwinski grew up watching the Twin Towers being built thanks to trips to Lower Manhattan with his grandmother. His career with the Port Authority of New York and New Jersey placed him in his office in the World Trade Center's North Tower on 9/11 when American Airlines Flight 11 crashed into it, knocking him onto his desk.
17: The tower was not knocked down by the plane. It was violently moving back and forth, and that's what I was hearing, the sound of crunching steel of the building moving.
16: He and nine fellow employees carried their wheelchair-bound coworker, John, down 69 flights.
17: With their help, unstrapped him, got him into the evac chair, strapped him there, and down the staircase we go.
16: They got out just in time, taking shelter in a school where they felt safe.
17: Closed the door, looked through the glass window, and it got like gray and very gray and pitch black, and that was our tower, the North Tower, collapsing.
16: Tanya J. Powers, Fox News.
18: 25 years ago today, 2,977 American lives were lost at the hands of Islamic terrorists. This year, 92.5 Fox News expanded the field of flags. Bernice Braden Park in Cape Coral, Hertz Arena, and Artist Naples. One flag stands for every victim. We will never forget. 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

0: 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Nearly 3,000 American flags at each location, honoring the innocent lives lost on September 11th, 2001. We invite you to visit a Field of Flags location through 9/11 as we remember the victims, honor the heroes, and never forget. 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
1: 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According to the World Trade Center

0: Victim Compensation Fund and says people are still being diagnosed with new illnesses related to 9/11.
1: For 2025, we average 872 new claims per month. Since 2011, we've awarded over $18.56 billion to over 77,000 claimants.
0: Congress permanently funded the program until 2090, and registration remains open.
1: Registration is easy. 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
3: 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Nobody's sitting. October baseball. Two outs. Full count. One play. 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One moment. You can see it later. You'll never be there later. 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
12: I'm Jerry Willis, and this is the Fox Business Report. Stocks falling for a fourth straight session on Thursday as bond yields jump and as oil prices climb further on heightened U.S.-Iran tensions. The Dow down 317 points, the Nasdaq lower by 172, S&P 500 down 45. This morning, another reading on the inflation front, the CPI report for August, which could potentially be the deciding factor as to whether the Fed will raise

0: 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However, we abandoned that discipline in 1971 and have since seen inflation erode the dollar's value. 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
7: 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A system in the Gulf, a wave in the Atlantic, a storm worth watching. Wink meteorologists are already tracking what could happen next. With Wink Doppler 3X, neighborhood alerts, and forecasts closer to home, Wink helps you know before it reaches your street. When the tropics turn, turn to Wink, the weather authority.
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12: Fox News, I'm Sue Guzman. Remembrance ceremony set to take place today on this, the 25th anniversary of the September 11th terrorist attacks.
13: On September 11th, 2001, 19 hijackers associated with the terror group Al-Qaeda began a series of attacks on targets in the U.S., the deadliest terror attacks on American soil in the country's history. Almost 3,000 lives were taken that day.
12: Fox's Tanya J. Powers. President Trump addressing the conflict in Iran Thursday. He says Tehran is stringing this fighting along, trying to impact the midterms. He tells Fox's Laura Ingraham the Strait of Hormuz is under U.S. purview.
14: You know, we control the Strait. They don't control the Strait. They control nothing. They have 300% inflation. They're not paying their military. They're not paying their law enforcement.
12: America's listening to Fox News.

0: is the Fox News Rundown. Now a look at sports.
1: The very first NFL game in Australia turned out to be a blowout. The 49ers spanked the Rams 27-7, thanks in large part to Brock Purdy. He had three touchdown passes. Robinson, Evans, and Samuel, the recipients. Kyron Williams had the Rams' lone score on a short touchdown run. Meanwhile, some injury news and notes from last night's opener between the Seahawks and Patriots. Sam Darnold left on the fifth play of the game with an injured hip. He might miss next week. A.J. Brown is going to miss 4 weeks with a high ankle sprain. That's sports on the Fox News Rundown. Jay Berman, Fox News.
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3: You all don't care about journalists. The people that hired you don't care about journalists. There is nobody that cares about journalists. When you open every hiring practice up to DEI, you don't care about journalism. And you, Mina Kimes, are a product of that. You're scamming the world out of millions of dollars. But don't tell us about caring about journalism. If television cared about journalism, you wouldn't be there. You would be over doing business reports or whatever it was you did. But you checked the box. Asian woman. That's what you checked. Not football knowledge, not football experience, not football. Don't lecture us on caring about journalism. Because none of you do. You don't care about journalism. You took a job where you continue to show you know nothing, except you can lie, be a victim. That's it. So just stop.
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10: 8:46 a.m. on Tuesday, September 11th, 2001 changed my life and the lives of millions of others forever. 19 hijackers from the Islamic terrorist organization Al-Qaeda used their free will to carry out the devil's work, resulting in the murder of 2,977 innocent souls who were never able to fulfill the measure of their creation. I witnessed the horror unfold up close while working at Merrill Lynch on the top floor of the World Financial Center, adjacent to the World Trade Center in New York City. When I heard the loudest explosion, I rushed to the window and saw a gaping hole, chunks of the silver metallic building falling like confetti, massive flames, and black smoke billowing from the North Tower, also known as One World Trade Center. I could not process what I was seeing. I had walked through One World Trade Center only an hour earlier. My first thought was, people are dying up there. My heart was crushed as the terror continued. As I frantically escaped my building after the second plane crashed into the South Tower, also known as Two World Trade Center, amid the pandemonium, a sobering question came to my mind. Am I prepared to meet my maker? Am I ready to die? Through the fear and terror, I experienced a glimmer of peace as I dug deep to make sense of the havoc. One thing I knew for certain, I was a child of God, and He loved me. I felt that calm reassurance even in the darkness. There was hope. I instantly knew I was at the World Trade Center for a reason. I vowed that one day I would stand as a witness of God, serve others and our great nation. I stayed true to that vow and left the lucrative financial industry in 2009 to serve as an FBI special agent. I witnessed the best and worst of humanity on September 11th. Selflessness, sacrifice, and courage were on full display among the FDNY, NYPD, Port Authority Police Department, first responders, and everyday civilians who lost their lives protecting strangers. These patriots ran toward danger while everyone else ran away. Passengers on United Flight 93 bravely prevented the plane from reaching its intended target. We also pay tribute to the thousands of rescue and recovery workers who have since died from health issues resulting from Ground Zero toxins. No words adequately express the praise these heroes deserve. May all those murdered on September 11th rest in peace, and may God comfort their loved ones who continue to live with unimaginable loss. I was barely 23 years old, and 25 years later, September 11th remains the single most impactful day of my life. Witnessing countless people horrendously dying taught me the invaluable lessons about living. Tell people that you love them often. You never know when it could be your last goodbye. Life is a fragile gift. One second you're here, and the next you may be gone. The most powerful lesson I learned on September 11th is that a literal battle between good and evil is underway. Standing on the sidelines is no longer an option. Pick your side. Spread light. Live a life of honor. Even amid what can seem like complete moral decay, I can unequivocally declare that in the end, light will conquer darkness. Good will win. In God we trust, September 11th, never forget. I am Nicole Parker, former FBI special agent, Fox News contributor, and author of the book, The Two FBIs. You can read my full commentary at foxnews.com.
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16: Making the case to vote Republican in November. I'm Dave Anthony, Fox News.
17: Let's fight for our people. Let's send the Democrats packing. And let's never forget that America belongs to those who love it, not those who hate it.
16: Vice President Vance delivering the keynote address on the last day of the first ever GOP midterm convention in Dallas, where Fox's Evan Brown reports President Trump closed out the night with a much shorter speech than Wednesday's.
18: Telling the Republican convention that he didn't want to repeat himself, but he'd implore them,
19: get out and vote, please.
18: And to do so with enthusiasm at levels they showed during the last presidential race.
19: You've got to do this for me. You've got to pretend I'm on the ticket.
16: Now, the president did repeat his pledge if Republicans keep control of Congress in the elections, every adult U.S. citizen would get $5,000. Democrats and some in the GOP are critical, saying that could cost over $1 trillion. As Democrats also blame the president for higher gas prices in the Iran conflict, regular is up 15 cents this week. AAA's national average for diesel hit a record $6.05 per gallon. This morning,
20: Iran's foreign minister met Pakistan's army chief to discuss ways to restart talks with the United States. We're told the focus was on de-escalation and restoring diplomacy. This as Iran's Houthi allies in Yemen exchange strikes with Saudi Arabia and close in on controlling one of the world's most important shipping routes.
16: Fox's Jonathan Savage. Today marks 25 years since America was attacked.
21: We saw a shadow, it looked like a plane. Next thing we know, it was boom, boom, and the floor started shaking. And then we saw debris fall down.
16: That was September 11th, 2001, when the first plane, hijacked by terrorists, hit the first of the Twin Towers in New York City. And then 17 minutes later,
22: second explosion in number 2 World Trade Center on the upper floor.
16: The next plane hit, and soon after, both towers collapsed. And this morning at Ground Zero, they'll read all the names of the nearly 3,000 people killed there and at the Pentagon, where a third plane crashed, and in Shanksville, Pennsylvania, where terrorists were fought back again by the passengers. 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
23: Good morning. If you're coming into Fort Myers, both bridges are looking good right now. The Edison Bridge southbound is moving at about 46 miles per hour with a 2-minute drive. The Caloosahatchee southbound is also just about 2 minutes with speeds in the upper 40s. No major delays to report on either bridge. Keeping Southwest Florida on the move, I'm Maria Regina Mendoza with Wink Traffic.
24: First fare everywhere. This is a Wink weather update.
25: Good Friday morning, Southwest Florida. Outdoor memorial services will not be affected by wet weather this morning, but we will be dealing with warm and muggy conditions. Scattered showers and thunderstorms will be ramping up after 2 o'clock. Rounds of heavy rainfall and frequent lightning will remain your primary weather threats. Before those storms develop to help cool us down, high temperatures are forecast in the low to mid-90s, but factor in that humidity, it will be feeling more like 100 to 106 degrees. Easterly winds this morning will become southwesterly later today between 5 to 15 miles per hour. I'm meteorologist Katie Walls.
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29: 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Bernice Braden Park in Cape Coral, Hertz Arena, and Artist Naples. 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
1: Good morning and welcome to Daybreak. I'm your host, Jason Jones, along with Rob Stevens. As we get started on September 11th, 2026, 25 years later, we sit here all today remembering that day, where we were, what happened after, and what has happened since. 25 years since the attack on our nation. I decided today I'm going to start my show with what I will call a glimpse in that day. And you will hear it from the moment people wake up until the next day. This is September 11th, 2001.
2: A day that you'll never forget, but it's also a day that, you know, you really don't want to remember.
3: 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Nothing compared.
4: Every day we wake up and there's a certain set of expectations that we're going to live our life likely very similar than what we did the day before and what we'll likely do tomorrow. We get dressed, we go to work, we come home, we spend time with our family. That morning I was having breakfast.
5: I woke up, got a little breakfast.
6: That morning I had just got up, got the kids ready for school.
7: I was taking my kids to school.
8: I just returned home from a shift at the firehouse.
9: Just a typical morning driving in.
5: Yeah, it was a Tuesday, wasn't it?
10: It's just a lazy Tuesday morning.
11: I do remember that that was the perfect day.
12: It's beautiful.
9: It's a sunny morning.
7: Not a cloud in the sky. Not unlike we have today.
5: I get goosebumps thinking about it. I remember thinking, what a beautiful day this is. It was beautiful.
11: What do you call it? You know that when you turn up the gain, you know, so the colors are more vibrant. You know, the birds are louder, everybody's happy, and we're having such a good morning.
13: The sky was absolutely the most beautiful blue I've ever seen.
11: The sky was so blue.
5: The sky was so blue.
11: The world looked like it just couldn't get a whole lot better.
13: Perfect.
5: Honest to God, I remember thinking that.
13: Beautiful.
11: We were just happy.
13: And then everything changed.
14: People were scattering for cover.
15: Get out, get out, get out, get out.
16: This is just so much bigger than we thought. We had no idea.
17: Nobody's safe. We're not safe. Even near all these little buildings, we're not safe.
18: I could see the tail of a jetliner dip, dip, turn. That fast.
19: And there's more explosions right now. Hold on, people are running.
20: Hold on just a moment. We got an explosion inside.
19: The building's exploding!
5: I remember just saying, Nina, we've got to get down. We've got to get down.
21: This has to be deliberate, folks.
22: We're under attack.
23: What we have been fearing for the longest time here has come to pass. A disastrous terrorist attack on the World Trade Center.
24: Huge explosion now, raining debris on all of us. We better get out of the way.
25: The World Trade Center tower number one is just
0: building collapsing.
1: Not there anymore.
12: The whole side has collapsed.
1: The whole building has collapsed.
14: But that cloud of smoke just was a whole new approach to things.
22: Glenn, let's go, let's go.
25: Egging me on, says, come on, come on.
22: Watch out, there it is, there it is, there it is.
14: The way, like a movie scene, it just sort of came up the street behind us.
26: I don't think you could be that close to 3,000 people dying and emotionally, spiritually not just feel that way on you.
27: Well, I can see a people. People hurt. Children without mothers and fathers tonight.
22: You rolling? Okay.
28: Extraordinary heroism and selflessness played out. Passengers, knowing that they were going to eventually die, decided to storm the cockpit in hopes of thwarting terrorist plans to hit a more high-profile target.
29: It was our worst day in our country's history, but in that day, we were able to see the very best of ourselves.
30: Talk to the firefighters that were working there just to let them know we're all in this together as far as that unity. It was something like we've never seen before.
31: They were going into buildings knowing that they were going into harm's way. That's courage personified.
32: Just the most incredible feeling, and shows the potential and what we can do when called upon.
33: Had it not been these servicemen and women who were sending me to safety, I would have died. I said, Lord, thank you.
34: A devastating moment in our history.
35: They're gone. The World Trade Center is no more.
36: Sean and me, I just want to let you know I love you, and I'm stuck in this building in New York.
37: We have smoke, and it's pretty bad.
38: Mom,
37: it's Steven.
38: Let's get him, George!
39: America today is on bended knee in prayer for the people whose lives were lost here. And the people who knocked these buildings down will hear all of us soon.
40: These firemen and policemen and the construction workers, the courage they have is unbelievable. I mean, they're working, digging out, and lifting up steel. They're amazing.
41: The unity that the city showed in the days following a striking thing had, I'll never forget it, such an impact.
42: You witnessed that American spirit coming together. People were united. It made you feel so proud to be an American.
31: We rose to the occasion. Even if you had differences with your neighbor, we embraced each other as Americans. We were going to protect our country. I thought it was the most amazing thing I'd ever seen.
43: If you think about it as a country, you know, those early days, we were all Americans, and it'd be really great to get back to that.
44: 25 years later, September 11th is passing from memory into history. And history can fade. Always remember who we lost. Hear their stories. Say their names. Honor their courage. Remember their sacrifice. Defend freedom. Never forget. September 11th.
45: I will be as real as I can be with you today. This will probably be the hardest show I have ever done in my entire life. Just preparing for this show required me to relive that entire day from start to finish. The amount of people, lives that were impacted is massive. 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
1: 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A unique feature welcomes visitors to the National Memorial for the United Flight 93 Heroes near Shanksville, Pennsylvania.
2: It's a 93-foot tower that has 40 musical chimes inserted, and each of the chimes is representative of the 40 passenger and crew members.
1: Donna Gibson is the executive director of the Friends of Flight 93 National Memorial.
2: As you approach the visitor center, you walk the flight path, which is very powerful in itself, that you're walking the path that Flight 93 took that day. And you go through two very large portal walls, and you come to an opening where you can see the boulder that marks the crash site down below.
1: The memorial's motto, a common field one day, a field of honor forever. Tanya J. Powers, Fox News.
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11: 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Anybody out there that has a personal story that how 9/11 may have affected them, anybody out there who is somebody who was at Ground Zero on September 11, 2001. I would love to hear from you today. I took my daughter this morning. I had a conversation this morning before I left the house. Yeah, it's early, but I still have that conversation. And I was talking to her about my hopes that they would very much focus the school day today around September 11th and the education of what it is. Say what it is. It was an attack on America by Islamic terrorists. If we just turn it into a day of service and a day of remembrance, which, by the way, is massively important to do both of those things today. But if we forget the fact that we were attacked, that lesson will be missed, and it'll become nothing more than a history lesson, a lesson of history that comes and goes. It's what some would call closed history, and at no time should this be closed history. So this morning, I started thinking about who learned that lesson first. Who was the first classroom to learn the lesson that America was attacked by terrorists? And it would have been pretty much anybody that was in a classroom. But the first to learn it would have been the one where President Bush was at a Sarasota elementary school, Emma E. Booker Elementary. There were 16 second graders in Sandra K. Daniels' room, and they were there because there was a No Child Left Behind reading stop for a war briefing, and there was a No Child Left Behind educational platform that President Bush was pushing, and so they stopped and they read The Pet Goat, and Education Secretary Rod Page was in the room, and they were all there. And then about at 9:05, you guys do remember it, right? Somebody walked in and whispered into President Bush's ear, and at 9:05, when the Chief of Staff, Andrew Card, walked in there and talked about the second tower, the second plane that hit the second tower, and that America's under attack, it kind of changed the demeanor. So I'm going to talk about those particular kids and the fact that 25 years later, those second graders are now grown adults with their own family, their own lives, that had this experience and learned this lesson first. Here are the students discussing how the day was.
5: Up to lesson 60 on page 153.
6: We see the president here, and then we witness it right on TV, like slowly just crashing.
5: Fingers out of the first word of the story. Get ready to read the story the fast way. Get ready.
12: We only heard about, you know, from what the president said.
13: Today we've had a national tragedy.
12: The country's been under attack.
6: It was definitely a bittersweet moment at the time. Being young in the presence of a president, the coolest thing ever. Exciting and then nerve-wracking towards the end.
11: Right. You're a second grader. You're in the room with the president of the United States. I mean, I'm a grown man, and I would love to have the president of the United States be able to sit and read a story to me. So these second graders are having this experience, and then the president gets told that we're under attack, and the students do notice it.
6: You can see the shift with him once he got the message. You can see it on his face, and then the shift of him going back to his normal self and smiling like, I don't want to alarm the kids, him getting escorted out. Once our teacher put us in the other classroom, was sitting us down and letting us know what has just happened. That's when everything, the emotions and the tears, they turned the TV on and we could see how it was crashing down too.
11: So these kids are learning the lesson. The teacher immediately goes into the lesson that we are under attack by terrorists. And President Bush then speaks to these children. And here he is.
14: Here's the president now in Florida. I wonder if everybody knows there what's going on. We'll listen to him.
12: I was behind the president when he addressed the nation.
13: Ladies and gentlemen, this is a difficult moment for America.
12: We're in the library, which was supposed to be where the main address is going to be taking place. A couple hours at least, we were out there on the podium waiting around. We didn't know what was going on at the time. Eventually, you know, he did come in. You know, he had like a different look on his face.
13: I unfortunately will be going back to Washington after my remarks.
12: It turned obviously into something else entirely than what we had initially thought it was going to be, which is about, you know, the No Child Left Behind Act and the importance of education.
13: Today, we've had a national tragedy. Two airplanes have crashed into the World Trade Center in an apparent terrorist attack on our country.
11: So as the president is there giving this speech at Emma E. Booker Elementary, there's a principal. That principal's name, who I don't want to get wrong, Gwendolyn Tozé Riegel, had her own child at that school. Now, Miss Riegel has passed away with cancer since then. But here she is,

0: Very difficult decisions to make. And even though he was here on campus, this was a very small piece of what his responsibility is. He's president over all of the United States.
1: And I told a friend of mine in the 20th anniversary, feels like she comes back, you know, like once a year, like reincarnates right on screen again. I mean, it definitely led me to understand and realize that we're still all really interconnected globally.
2: As I go through life and then as this 25 years approaches, it definitely holds different weight.
3: There have been some of those kids that have turned first responders and firefighters and others that have become nurses and doctors, all because they saw what happened on that day at such a young age. But they were immediately taken into a classroom and taught the fact that they were America was under attack by Islamic terrorists right here on our own grounds. Where were you on September 11th? I'd love to hear your story. 239-479-5592, 239-479-5592 today. Haven't even said good morning to Rob. I've been kind of in my own world. Rob, we'll discuss where you were on September 11th. Rod, you as well, and everyone else. I'll open the phone lines up, and we'll discuss that particular day together here on 92.5 Fox News, right on the line.

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1: The tropics are getting active. And in Southwest Florida, that matters. A system in the Gulf, a wave in the Atlantic, a storm worth watching. Wink meteorologists are already tracking what could happen next. With Wink Doppler 3X, neighborhood alerts, and forecasts closer to home, Wink helps you know before it reaches your street. When the tropics turn, turn to Wink, the weather authority.
2: I'm Matt Chaney, president of Veteran Air and retired Army Special Forces officer. 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
4: Fox News, I'm CJ Papa. 25 years since the 9/11 terror attacks.
5: 19 hijackers associated with the terror group Al-Qaeda began a series of attacks on targets in the U.S., the deadliest terror attacks on American soil in the country's history. Almost 3,000 lives were taken that day at the World Trade Center towers in New York City, the Pentagon in Washington, D.C., and near Shanksville, Pennsylvania.
4: Fox's Tanya J. Powers. The husband of Terry Strada died in the North Tower of the World Trade Center. Earlier, she told Fox and Friends First,
6: "It's actually getting harder as I get older, and all of the things that he's missed. When I wake up and I think what's happened in the last 25 years, he has two grandchildren he never met."
4: President Trump will be at the Pentagon. Vice President J.D. Vance will head to Ground Zero in Lower Manhattan. Last night in Dallas, the president and vice president drumming up support for the party in November at the midterm convention. 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

0: is a Wink traffic update.
1: Heads up, drivers. I'm tracking a crash on Gunnery Road northbound as you approach Sunset Road. You could see first responders in that area, and Gunnery Road is already getting crowded with the morning rush. In Fort Myers, I'm also tracking a crash at Daniels Parkway and International Drive. It's off to the side, so it's not really impacting your commute at this time. If anything changes, I'll make sure to let you know. Keeping Southwest Florida on the move, I'm Maria Regina Mendoza with Wink Traffic.
0: First fare everywhere. This is a Wink weather update.
2: Good Friday morning, Southwest Florida. Outdoor memorial services will not be affected by wet weather this morning, but we will be dealing with warm and muggy conditions. Scattered showers and thunderstorms will be ramping up after 2 o'clock. Rounds of heavy rainfall and frequent lightning will remain your primary weather threats. Before those storms develop to help cool us down, high temperatures are forecast in the low to mid-90s, but factor in that humidity, it will be feeling more like 100 to 106 degrees. Easterly winds this morning will become southwesterly later today between 5 to 15 miles per hour. I'm meteorologist Katie Walls.
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4: Welcome back to Daybreak on 92.5 Fox News. Today, a day of service and remembrance for September 11th, Patriot Day. And we will remember it all morning long in many different ways. We do have some first responders that will be on the show today. We'll talk with a former FBI agent and get it from his point of view with Rich Colco today. We have a lot to unpack today on the show. And I also want to talk to all of you as well. A lot of you out there listening have some kind of experience, maybe somebody you know that passed away that day. I'd love you to tell their story today on Daybreak at 239-479-5592. I'm your host, Jason Jones, along with Rob Stevens. Rob, where were you? By the way, phone lines open, 239-479-5592. Where were you September 11th?
9: I was in high school, actually. I remember it being a very strange and quiet day. They made us stay quiet in the halls just about every...
4: What class were you in at that moment? Do you remember?
9: I think I was in drama. I think it was always my first class of the day. Which is where I met my wife, by the way.
4: Thanks for lighting it up a little bit.
9: Was in drama class.
4: Drama club. Like, thanks for lightening the day. I really appreciate that. I needed that moment. Thank you, Rob. I appreciate it.
9: I remember having to walk through the halls between periods, and everybody was just, I mean,
4: at what
9: stone
4: moment,
9: cold look on their face. It was quiet. It was traumatizing and terrible.
4: When did you see it?
9: I believe after the first plane struck, the principal made an announcement on the PA system and instructed all the teachers to turn on the televisions in the room. So I don't think I saw the first plane hit, but I believe I saw everything from there.
4: Roger, September 11th, where were you? Were you also in high school?
10: No. I had just moved down here not too long ago. I was asleep in my apartment. I had worked late the night before. I woke up to my friend pounding on my bedroom window, actually, and she got me up and really groggy, kind of crazy, turned on the TV right away to see the horrific sight of the one tower burning, and got the TV on.
4: And never left it for the next 12, 13 hours.
10: Exactly.
4: That was everybody, by the way.
10: Exactly. And just in time to see the second plane hit when the TV went on.
4: I had just left Southwest Florida a few months prior to this, and I was in Memphis. I had just left. I was working at another radio station, and I was in Memphis, and I had just launched a brand new radio station in Memphis, and it was a wild station, and it was, you know, wild formatics, craziness and madness. And our studio, it was the size of a broom closet. Like, you had to slide into the back, the front, like the co-hosts had to slide in. Like, there was no turnaround space. That's how small it was. So there was no television. And we're in the middle of doing like pop radio and doing some kind of, I don't know, some kind of bit that was happening, because everyone woke up that day not knowing anything was going to happen. And then someone calls and says, how long are you going to do this dumb radio and not talk about the fact that our country is under attack? And I was like, what? And then he kind of told us. We went to break. I walked down to the newsroom. And since that day, I've had a real big issue. Got to have a live studio. Got to have a live news running in the studio 24/7. And that's how it changed me in my broadcast career. I didn't ever want to be that embarrassed again, to act like I wasn't connected enough to know. And then we basically switched the entire station into national programming. I went home. And like Roger and like a lot of you, I spent my entire life in front of the television. And then I went on what we did, what everyone in media did for the next 6 months. And we went on to help raise money, to help the recovery, to help the families, and to help the people that lost their lives, the 2,977 that were murdered that day. But let us not forget, there are 9,677 more dead since then from illnesses from there. So this attack has taken close to 13,000 to 14,000 lives. Understand that we're in that range somewhere.
9: Yeah, I don't think that count is over either.
4: And no, it's not, because they just have another This year alone, they've had 10,393 new cancers. And I want to know, where were you? 239-479-5592. Tell us your story. Did you know somebody that passed away on September 11th that was a first responder? Are you the first responder? A lot of you live here. A lot of New Yorkers live here. I know a few of you that were there on September 11th, so I want to hear from you today. And joining us now is David from Fort Myers. David, where were you on September 11th?
11: I was at International having my moving truck service, getting ready to actually head up to Manhattan that week.
4: So you were heading up to Manhattan with a moving company. You were moving somebody else to Manhattan?
11: That's correct.
4: And did they pause their move after that?
11: No, actually, I made it all the way to Buffalo, New York, and they contacted me and told me there's no way I was getting into Manhattan. So I ended up taking their load back to Fort Myers.
4: From Buffalo. Wow, that's a long drive. So you're driving on the road after September 11th then. So you were driving like September 12th on the highway.
11: That's correct.
4: David, tell me, what was the vibe like when you're stopping to get gas at truck stops or stopping to, you know, when you're there? What was the vibe like? What was the feeling like of the people out there?
11: Well, the people out there, you know, you could definitely tell that everybody was hurting from it. But if you remember me, I'm Dave with All American Movers, so I had the big American flag on my truck. I had the big flags on my mirrors after that happened. I bought that. And I don't know, there's a lot of people blowing their horns and waving at me and things like that as I was going through Washington, D.C. on my way back.
4: Well, man, David, I really appreciate you calling in to be on the show, giving us your story, man, because I just want to hear from everybody, man. It's always great to hear from you, buddy. I know you personally, so I knew that was you when I saw the line. So I appreciate you, buddy. You have a good rest of your day, man, and thanks for tuning in. I can't help but look at the bigger picture, like I just said, the 9,677 more with 9/11 linked illnesses. Now, 343, there's a fire department, right, that says 343 died that day, but more than 400 later from the dust. One department count is 451 who were active that morning, plus 157 retirees. And I was watching a story yesterday, and for the past 24 hours, maybe 36 hours, I don't know, I've been watching these stories and really kind of reliving the moment of from everyone's angle. And there was a story, and I could have spent the day today just sitting here and like, listen to this clip, listen to this clip, listen to this clip. There was a story of some retirees and what they did, Robin. These retirees would they saw the attack. They're just like us. We're watching television, right? And they saw it. They're like, oh, wow. And the one retiree, he looked at his wife and says, I'm going to work. And she's like, you're retired. He goes, not anymore. And that sat with me. It sat with me so much that I remembered enough to come in here and tell that story, because there was 152 in this one, or 157 in this one department, that went out there and basically said, I am here to rescind my retirement and help find my brothers and sisters that are under this rubble, the ones that were in the stairwells. And the recovery and the story from the engineers that were on the ground there, it's very intense. And today we're going to hear a lot from people that were right there that moment. 239-479-5592. Linda from Fort Myers, good morning. You're on 92.5 Fox News. Good morning, Linda.
12: Yes, I remember that. I'm a nurse and now a paramedic, but I remember that on that day, I have worked the night before. I was just barely getting home when my mother called me and said, you didn't know what's going on in New York? And I'm turned on the TV. And from that moment, I couldn't get out of in front of the TV. But I called my friends in New York, and they were telling me that, you know, they were opening their doors to help people come in and assess them and everything, because I forgot that I have to say, I'm a Jehovah's Witness, and
4: Right. People were opening their doors, ready to help each other out, ready to be there for people.
12: Yes.
4: And it was like a community reaching out to help another community. It didn't matter what race you were, what political party you were. That is what happened. That was the direct effect of that with the people. Instead of instilling fear in everyone around New York, they instilled patriotism to some people, to a very less patriotic place now than it was 25 years ago. That's for sure.
12: What I saw after that is that for a couple of days, there was no planes flying.
4: Right. They grounded. You remember that. So they grounded all the flights. All the flights got grounded after that because they couldn't trust any of the planes. They couldn't trust who was on it, the security. You know, I ran an AI idea, like one of those AIs where it says, what would happen if September 11th never happened? And they said, it would have never changed the security at the airport. It would have just delayed the inevitable. The weak security at the airport was how these terrorists were able to even, bring the weapons and things that they brought onto these planes. And I don't mind taking my shoes off, by the way. I don't mind getting my body scanned when I go through the airport. The safer, the better.
9: Yeah, you got nothing to hide.
4: Right. The MAGA Minute. More of your phone calls. 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
4: 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America's, you know, it's America's first voice. 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
27: But it was just so terrible and so hopeless. It was so hopeless, such a terrible thing. And you know, people can say what they want about New York, but they rebuilt that project so fast. It was so incredible to see. Just the removal of the debris, you know, this was like a mountain. These were massive buildings. And they came straight down. And just massive, and it was done so quickly, and the job was approved, and the job went up, the new one, the new World Trade Center, and it was amazing. Within a relatively short period of time, you had a new building up, gleaming and glistening, and I don't think New York's ever gotten enough credit for that. I think a lot of places would have been years and years before, if they ever got it started, actually, but years and years. So it had a big impact. But I did say we have just entered a different phase of the world.
4: Yeah, a different phase of the world. The world right there. It was a moment. President Trump talking with Trey Gowdy and talking about the day, that day, and how they cleared it. Now, one person that I saw I saw speak about this was talking about when he arrived to help do the recovery mission the next morning, or basically later on in the evening, probably. And he said the mound was 111 stories, and it was all the way down to 100 feet. And there was a 100 feet tile of rubble, a pile of rubble. And he said at that moment, if we find anybody alive, it will be a miracle. And they went at it, and they started clearing out all of that. They just started clearing it out. And they did find two police officers right away that were in some kind of like manhole. They were hiding down there. They that's actually in the movie. You can see that in the movie. But so many people ascended on there and helped clear that out. Now, just for the record, it did take 13 hours or 13 years to rebuild the tower that you see there today, the Freedom Tower and the Ground Zero Memorial that's there, that where, by the way, Vice President J.D. Vance will be there today. President Trump will be speaking at the Pentagon today. No politicians speak at Ground Zero. It's not you can attend, but you cannot speak. It's not for them. And I think, like you said, I think that's a solid.
9: It's a great rule.
4: It's a great rule for them to do. But I'm going to open the phone lines all morning long today. We're going to have this discussion about where you were on September 11th. What do you think it means to you? How you think it changed America? And more importantly, let me ask you this question, because this is the question I think is the bigger question in the world. How do we get back to the patriotism that the one caller spoke of, where you opened up your door in New York to a complete stranger to help them clean up and get their life together? Or maybe they needed medical care. People were helping everybody. They sold more American flags the day after than any other day in the history of America. More Walmart sold more American flags the very next day than any other day in American history. That speaks levels. How do we get back there? I see you guys, by the way. I'll get to you. Susie, Ray, Les, David, you guys are all. I'll get to you guys coming up next. I want to let you know that for the next couple of hours, we're going to have some great interviews. We're going to sit down with some first responders. We're going to have that conversation, and we're going to do it all morning long here on Daybreak. I do want to talk to Ray real quick. Ray, you were a first responder in New Jersey on 9/11. We got about 35 seconds to a minute. Go ahead.
0: Yes, that's correct. I was off that day and responded in the city. I was in the city from Tuesday until Saturday.
4: So you went there right away. You were off in New Jersey and went straight to New York to help and stayed through Saturday.
0: Yes, that's correct.
4: Now,
0: what the other caller was speaking about, the humanity was amazing. Chamber Street was the line of demarcation, and the citizens north of Chamber Street opened their homes up to us. They cooked for us. They even allowed us to sleep in their homes. We're working 18-hour shifts with 6 hours off.
4: The
0: humanity was amazing.
4: Some say they lost track of time and didn't even realize how many days they were down there. Did you feel the same way?
0: Pretty much. Day, night, didn't matter. The first day walking through Lower Manhattan, arriving in New Jersey, was a ghost town. It was so surreal. Nothing but the debris flying in the air. And Wall Street being literally a ghost town was an image I'll never forget.
4: For real. I appreciate your phone call. Thanks for calling in. I appreciate your service, man, and thank you for what you did that day, man. Have you had any health effects afterwards or since you've been there in your life?
0: I've lost between about 10 and 15% of my lung capacity. They didn't hand out masks, and the masks they did hand out were worse than the N95s during COVID. Wow. And that wasn't until Friday.
4: Wow. All right, man. I appreciate you. A lot of asbestos was in the air, man. I'll pray for your health, man. Thanks for calling in and sharing your story. We're going to sit down, actually, with a first responder that was there on September 11th next on 92.5 Fox News.
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3: Pretend Trump is on the ballot. I'm Dave Anthony, Fox News. That is what the president's message was closing out the first ever Republican midterm convention in Dallas, where Vice President Vance delivered the keynote address last night.
5: This November is so much more than red team versus blue team. It's so much more than having good politicians in Washington.
6: Drawing contrast with Democrats whom he cast as radicals. He touched on cultural and economic flashpoints throughout his speech, framing himself as a fighter for family values.
5: It's about sending a message to the Democratic Party that if you send your crazies, we're going to send you packing.
6: The vice president made no mention of the $5,000 checks that President Trump teased if Republicans keep their majorities in Congress, but the president brought it up again during his closing speech.
3: That's Fox's Madeline Rivera. Democrats and some in the GOP are critical of the so-called Trump dividend. The president says would go to every adult citizen. It could cost more than $1 trillion. As Democrats also blame the president for gas prices that have spiked up again this week with diesel at a record high. He tells Fox's Laura Ingraham he has no regret going to war with Iran.
7: If I had it to do again, I'd do exactly as I did. I took out
27: their nuclear capability.
3: Today marks 25 years since terrorists attacked America.
7: We saw smoke coming out and everybody started running out, and we saw the plane on the other side of the building, and there was smoke everywhere and people were jumping out the windows.
3: That's after a hijacked plane crashed into the first of the Twin Towers in New York City, September 11th, 2001. 17 minutes later, the second plane hit, and soon after, both towers collapsed.
8: I hope I live. I hope I live. It's coming down on me.
3: He did survive while he was recording, but nearly 3,000 people were killed in all. From there to Washington, where a third plane hit the Pentagon, to Shanksville, Pennsylvania, where United Flight 93 crashed into a field when passengers fought back.
8: The only thing you could see was a big gouge in the earth and some broken trees. There wasn't much left.
3: There'll be ceremonies this morning at all the locations. 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
10: First. Fair everywhere. This is a Wink traffic update.
11: Good morning. If you're coming out of Cape Coral, traffic is building through Chiquita Boulevard and Veterans Parkway. For your drive times, the Midpoint Bridge is about 3 minutes into Fort Myers with speeds around 35 miles per hour. Over on the Cape Coral Bridge, just about 2 minutes heading eastbound as well. Keeping Southwest Florida on the move, I'm Maria Regina Mendoza with Wink traffic.
10: First Fair everywhere. This is a Wink weather update.
12: Good Friday morning, Southwest Florida. Outdoor memorial services will not be affected by wet weather this morning, but we will be dealing with warm and muggy conditions. Scattered showers and thunderstorms will be ramping up after 2 o'clock. Rounds of heavy rainfall and frequent lightning will remain your primary weather threats. Before those storms develop to help cool us down, high temperatures are forecast in the low to mid-90s, but factor in that humidity, it will be feeling more like 100 to 106 degrees. Easterly winds this morning will become southwesterly later today between 5 to 15. Miles per hour. I'm meteorologist Katie Walls.
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28: 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Bernice Braden Park in Cape Coral, Hertz Arena, and Artist Naples. 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
1: Welcome back to Daybreak here on 92.5 Fox News. Joining me now, his name's Dan Murphy, a detective sergeant from New York. He was, by the way, today is his birthday. We'll get into that in a minute when I introduce you to him. But he got to the towers when the towers were down, spent a lot of time there. And we're going to talk all about how much time he spent there and who he is. But first, good morning, Dan, and welcome to the show and happy birthday.
2: Thank you, Jason. It's a pleasure to be here. Thank you.
1: So, Dan, it was your 39th birthday on September 11th. You're home. You're a detective. Were you off that day?
2: I had taken the day off because, as Murphy's Law will dictate, whenever you go to work in the NYPD on a day that you want to do something later, you're not making it. Something's happening. So I took the day off.
1: Right. So you took the day off so that something wouldn't happen, and then something happened.
2: Right.
1: And so where were you at the moment you found out that America was under attack?
2: I had put the kids on the bus. It was a beautiful morning. Went down to my local gym. Walked into the gym, saw a few people I knew, looked up at the TV, and realized it was something different than most people thought. I remember 93 vividly, so it was bad.
1: When you say 93, you're talking about the bombing?
2: Yes.
1: Of the World Trade Centers.
2: The first bombing of the World Trade Centers, February 26, 1993, was my daughter Erin's second birthday, and I had to go down to there and missed her little girl birthday party that day because of it. So I looked at it and recognized this was something big. I didn't know how big yet, but I knew that I was going to have to go in. My unit was such that we would be responding, and they did.
1: And which unit is that?
2: It's called TARU, T-A-R-U. We love our acronyms in the NYPD.
1: Yeah.
2: Technical Assistance Response Unit, which was a citywide investigations unit, did a variety of cool things.
1: And they help people that were going to jump off a bridge. That's the unit, right? Is that the unit?
2: That's the Emergency Services Unit.
1: Oh, the Emergency Services Unit. All right.
2: Our unit did everything from wiring up undercovers and informants to placing covert cameras to putting bugs in gangsters' houses in the middle of the night, putting tracking devices on cars, hostage negotiation communications. We did a variety of tech stuff.
1: Okay.
2: So we had a lot of really smart geeks that could figure out how to use technology.
1: So if you're just tuning in right now, I'm talking to a former New York, or retired, I guess, New York detective, Dan Murphy, who was there on September 11th. So you hear this and you immediately go down. Is that what goes down next?
2: I went home, I grabbed a bag, and in the bag I threw clothes because I knew there's always a chance you're not going to make it home that night. Have some clean clothes. Threw clothes into the car, jumped into my department vehicle. I had a department unmarked car. And started heading in. I lived up near West Point Military Academy, so I had to drive.
1: Okay.
2: I threw a cherry light on top of the car, and I turned on the local news radio station so I could hear updates, and I started in.
1: And how close could you get before you just had to, because you're a first responder, were you able to get all the way down to ground zero?
2: I was stopped at a bridge because all the bridges had bomb threats that morning. So all the bridges and tunnels were closed until it got checked out. I got stopped. I finally got let in. It was amazing how the nuts came out of the woodwork that morning and started calling in bomb threats.
1: Wow. The part you don't hear. That's the part you don't hear about, that the crazies all went out and started, like, jumping on the spam wagon. So do you get down there and do you get down before any tower collapses, or are you down there? When do you arrive?
2: I arrived after the towers had collapsed. It takes a while from where I lived. I live up near West Point, like I said. By the time I got down there, it was chaos. There was the first look I got at the pile, which is what we call the rubble. It was shocking. It's about 10 stories tall or better of twisted metal, steel, I-beams, smoke, flame, dust, debris, walking wounded people wandering around, doing work, trying to find my team. Communications was difficult that morning. You know, on top of those towers were all the cell sites for the area, as well as repeaters for local radios for police and fire, etc. So we lost a lot of communications capability too.
1: Wow. So it was hard for you guys to communicate because there was no tower at the top of the tower, if you will. So you're down there, and how long did you stay down there at Ground Zero?
2: Well, I went down there. It was Tuesday. I didn't leave till Thursday morning. To go get some sleep. We worked all the way through.
1: Did you ever get a piece of birthday cake for that birthday? I mean, it's just something to, you got to, I mean, I was sitting here like, man, did you ever get a piece of birthday cake for that birthday? Because you spent the next, how long were you down there? Did you continue to work down there? I mean, even after the first time and first initial time, did you end up going back down and assisting even more?
2: Yeah, every single day, 7 days a week. My shift was evening 4 p.m. to 4 a.m., usually a little bit on the tail on each side with debriefing and briefing the next oncoming team. So we were 7 days a week. At least the first month and a half, and then we started peeling back to about 5 days a week.
1: Have you had any long-term health effects from being down at Ground Zero from September 11th?
2: I belong to the program, the World Trade Center Monitoring Program, and I go every year and I get checked out, and I have a few things in my lungs, and I have a couple of digestive things that just about everybody has, but I am very fortunate. I do not have any cancers or anything like that, which sadly have affected a lot of people that I know.
1: So after that morning, you become a member of the Joint Terrorism Task Force.
2: Well, the process started, yeah. I remember being called. I was on top of the pile, and I got a call from through somebody else. The chief of counterterrorism of the NYPD reaches out to a little pissant me and said, "Hey, Danny, it's Phil Pulaski. I want you to join the Terrorism Task Force." Phil, you're like 9 ranks above me, and you're calling me. Okay. You mean you want me to have an opportunity to get payback for this? As I'm standing on top of the smoldering bodies of thousands of innocent people, of course. So that process started of getting our clearances. And at that time, the Joint Terrorism Task Force in New York, which is an FBI-run entity, exists in about 56. All field offices in America have them, but ours was the biggest by far, New York, the most high-profile cases. We worked the most international work. And so getting that call and getting asked to be there was an honor and a privilege, and it was something that put wind under my sails as I'm doing the work that I'm doing, knowing I'm going to be part of the answer to this.
1: Do you feel like the answer, you feel like justice was served?
2: That's a difficult question. I don't know that anyone's ever posed it to me that way. Did we as a country retaliate in a way that I think was more effective than simply going and arresting 5 or 6 people? Yeah. You have to take out the cause of the cancer, so to speak, not just the symptoms. And I think that we did that as a country. Do I think we did it perfectly? No. And is this threat still there? Absolutely. Absolutely.
1: So now what do you do? You a year ago you moved to Florida, I guess, right?
2: Yes,
1: so
2: I did.
1: What do you do now? Do you still talk about this? Has this affected your future? Is there something that you do involve that is involving the September 11th?
2: Well, I do two things right now. First is I have a podcast called Gold Shields, and Gold Shields is 4 years ago. My partner, who I used to work with in the police department, Tom Smith, he and I, we worked in two separate commands together. He and I were talking, and we said, we should do a podcast. We know a lot of people. We have stories. We know people who have great stories. Let's do a podcast. And it was just a silly notion. Next thing you know, we're set up. We have listeners in over 120 or 130 countries right now.
1: Wow.
2: We have had, as a matter of fact, today our 9/11, every year we do a Memorial 9/11 show, and it's to honor people. And today's show that drops was an interview with Rudy Giuliani. And we managed to get guests for a variety of things. It's a story-based, interview-based podcast. So we have had people who've survived serial killers. We've had people tell their
1: 9/11. What's the name of the podcast again?
2: Gold Shields.
1: All right. So we could jump in onto that. What else do you do?
2: I have a company that I started. Tom and I actually started it a couple of years ago, too. It's called Impact, Impact Defense. Impact is an alternative to pepper spray that I created with a chemist. Took me about 18 months, and it's patented, and it's been selling, and over 100 police departments are carrying it. Impact is an alternative. I call it the better way than pepper spray.
1: All right. We'll get into it. I don't want to get sidetracked from where we're at.
2: No,
1: I was wondering if anything you do now is a direct reflect of your experience on September 11th and see how that moves on. Dan, stay with me for a little bit. I'm in with Dan right now. If you're wondering who I'm with, I'm Dan Murphy, a detective sergeant who was at Ground Zero on September 11th. I've got a lot more questions I want to ask him and get into it with him. And it's his birthday, so we'll spend the time with him. And then after that, we'll be joined with another first responder here this hour on Daybreak and 92.5 Fox News right all along.
0: 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We invite you to visit a Field of Flags location through 9/11 as we remember the victims, honor the heroes, and never forget. 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
3: I'm Tanya J. Powers, and these are the stories of 9/11. Thousands of families lost loved ones on September 11th, 2001, and some lost more than one. At the 9/11 Memorial in Lower Manhattan, retired NYPD Detective David Brink, who survived the collapse of both World Trade Center towers, told me about two of those families.
4: We had two sets of brothers. One was a firefighter, and one was a police officer. And one was John Vigiano II, and he was a firefighter with the FDNY that died on 9/11. His brother, Joe Vigiano, his name is right here, and the names are right next to each other. And we also have the Langones, too. Pete Langone, he was a firefighter, and Tommy Langone, he was in my unit, Mercy Service Squad number 10. They were brothers, and they're right next to each other on the panel of names here by the reflecting pool.
3: 343 members of the Fire Department of New York died on 9/11, along with 23 New York City police officers. Tanya J. Powers, Fox News.
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1: Welcome back to the show. I'm in studio right now. His a pretty solid guy, Dan Murphy, a detective sergeant, retired New York officer who was there on September 11th on his 39th birthday, spent many hours there, and then went to the Joint Terrorism Task Force, and then to the private sector, and now he's retired, living in Southwest Florida, has his own little business that he's an invention that he's created here, man. So, as somebody that was there on September 11th, let's talk about September 12th. September 12th, I always say, was a day that you will never get back to that level of patriotism. There was no color lines. Didn't matter what race you were. It didn't matter what party you were, Dan. It didn't matter where you were from, if you spoke English or didn't speak English. Nobody cared about any of that. People were opening their doors for them. Tell me what that was like as a first responder. You're down there at Ground Zero. Tell me about patriotism from your point of view.
2: It's really something that blew up. And in New York City, anywhere near that zone where the pile was, we saw more flags, we saw more unity, and it was really just kind of on our way in or on our way out that we would see it. We were working so many hours, we weren't sitting at home watching TV, seeing a lot of things people were. But we were getting it firsthand to the extent that the patriotism was off the charts. The flags were everywhere, which was amazing to see. The sense of unity among people was incredible. I had never thought I would ever see that in my lifetime. And to us, those of us that were down on the pile, I can tell you what happened, which was fascinating. The amount of volunteerism that came through, the people that made their way down there just to do stuff for us, went out of their way. I had my team on the pile for 4 hours at a time. We timed it. I would take everybody off. We're going to get water. We're going to go to the bathroom, call your family, get food, whatever you need every 4 hours. There were people there that would wash your eyes out, eye wash stations, volunteers, people giving nebulizer treatments to clean out your lungs. Sit down. We'll take care of this for you. Free. People just stopped their lives and came down and set up. If you looked like your back was hurting, they'd lay you on a bed and adjust your back. There was chiropractors. There was massage therapists. There was members of the clergy. Restaurants, food everywhere. This was all done out of goodness of people's hearts and a sense of unity in America that, you know, we always say, if you want to remember September 11th, be what you were on September 12th. We were a unified nation in many ways, and you're right. We dropped the nonsense. Forget political partisanship. Forget all that nonsense. We're Americans, Americans first. Honor the flag. Honor those that have been lost. Honor those that are doing the work right now. And let's just come together and recognize that what unites us is far bigger than what could ever divide us.
1: As a New Yorker, how long did it last?
2: Sadly, not long enough. It did last for a couple of months, maybe even a little bit more among certain segments of the community that were involved in the work that I was involved in. We felt it for a while. But as human nature will be, we forget and we revert back. And sadly, that is what happened.
1: And now New York is a glimpse of what it was on that day. And right now, if you went back, and I'm going to ask you a political question as a New Yorker guy, man, I just got to ask. Mm-hmm. Mandani, if you went back to September 2001, let's go 2002, could somebody like Mandani ever get elected in New York?
2: Never.
1: During that time?
2: Snowball's chance in hell. He would have never been elected.
1: How did it happen now from a New Yorker's point of view?
2: I really don't understand it.
1: All right.
2: I don't get how it could be, except the situation in New York City under the last few mayors has been deteriorating rapidly. Right. So if you're a business owner in New York City, or if you're somebody who works for a living and pays taxes, why would you stay in a city that is doing the things that they're doing? Why would you stay in a city that's allowing the decline that's happening in front of you? I remember vividly in 1993 when Giuliani was elected, and in 1994 when he took over. And he and Bill Bratton and their team allowed us to take the city back. This great city that was a city of my birth, they said, go take it back. We're going to support you. And we did. Collectively, we did. And now, watching it fall apart and become dismantled again is very disheartening. And I have to wonder what's going on in the heads, but I know a lot of people are leaving. They actually say Mamdani is the greatest realtor for the state of Florida.
1: That's probably very true, very true. I got to thank you for being here and being on the show and taking some time to be with me. It really means a lot to me to hear your story. If you could get one message out right now, Dan, to everybody out there, and let's talk about the ones that weren't even alive. Because if you're 25, 30 years old, 5 years or younger, you may not remember any drop of this or only been taught what you've been taught or told. What message would you want to send to everybody?
2: It's kind of a multifaceted message. I'll make it as quick as I can. First, we are not as invulnerable as we think. Life can change or end in a minute. And there were many people that day who went to work that day with their cup of coffee, sat down in their cube, logged onto their computer, and within 5 to 10 minutes, and this is not an exaggeration, had to decide whether they wanted to burn to death or jump to their death. That was the reality of that morning, and that can happen again if we're not careful. The second message I would say is this. In response to overwhelming hate, overwhelming love was shown by so many people to so many other people who they didn't even know, including myself. I was a recipient of so much of that, that it does exist. It's out there. Let's not wait till the next disaster before we value, cherish each other, and cherish each day that we have on this earth.
1: Right. Find that bone. Find mm-hmm. that bone from there, pull it back out, and just use it. Like, let it be there. Man, I really appreciate you. Dan Murphy, a detective sergeant, retired, Joint Terrorism Task Force, retired, news, a one-year Southwest Floridian. What part of Southwest Florida is home for you?
2: Bonita Springs. Love it.
1: Bonita Springs. It's a gorgeous town. The mayor there is a big Daybreak listener, man. Have you had him on your podcast yet?
2: No, but we'll work on it.
1: All right.
2: Well, I know somebody who knows him. I think,

0: great because his conversation today was amazing. Coming up next, we're going to sit down. We just heard it from a police officer's point of view. But what about those who had to help the others, the ones that were bleeding, the ones that were injured, the paramedics that were there, the firefighters that were there? We're going to sit down with Victor Petito. He's going to sit down with us. We've talked to him before. He comes out to our Field of Flags. He's a part of it. We're going to sit down one-on-one with him coming up next on the show. Plus, we're going to do our best to take as many calls as we can, 239-479-5592. Today on Daybreak, we are discussing September 11th and September 12th to a point. But we'll get more into it. Once again, Dan, thank you very much for being here.
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2: 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Vote Lisa Cohen-Atkinson for mayor of Cape Coral. 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
6: Fox News, I'm Gianna Gelosi. Vice President J.D. Vance delivered the keynote address last night to wrap up the two-day RNC midterm convention. Fox's Madeline Rivera.
7: He touched on cultural and economic flashpoints throughout his speech, framing himself as a fighter for family values. Vance received a warm reception, raising more talk that he is President Trump's heir apparent. The vice president took it in, though he says he's focused first on November.
6: Today, Vance will be in New York for the 9/11 ceremony at Ground Zero. President Trump will be the only living president not in attendance. Instead, he's going to a ceremony at the Pentagon.
8: At 9:37 a.m., the plane flew into the western face of the Pentagon. The 59 on board, aside from the hijackers, were killed. And 125 inside the Pentagon were killed, including children and teachers who were visiting on a school trip.
6: Fox's Jessica Rosenthal. 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
10: First, fair everywhere. This is a Wink traffic update.
11: Good morning, and heads up drivers. We're tracking two road closures in Lee County following vehicle crashes. All eastbound lanes of Daniels Parkway are shut down at International Drive. And on Gunnery Road, both northbound and southbound lanes are shut down at Sunset Road in Lehigh Acres. If you're driving through this area, use caution. Keeping Southwest Florida on the move, I'm Maria Regina Mendoza with Wink Traffic.
10: First, fair everywhere. This is a Wink weather update.
1: Good Friday morning, Southwest Florida. 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

0: Is will not be affected by wet weather this morning, but we will be dealing with warm and muggy conditions. Scattered showers and thunderstorms will be ramping up after 2 o'clock. Rounds of heavy rainfall and frequent lightning will remain your primary weather threats. Before those storms develop to help cool us down, high temperatures are forecast in the low to mid-90s, but factor in that humidity, it will be feeling more like 100 to 106 degrees. Easterly winds this morning will become southwesterly later today between 5 to 15 miles per hour. I'm meteorologist Katie Walls.
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11: Welcome back to Daybreak on 92.5 Fox News, right all along. I'm your host, Jason Jones, along with Rob Stevens. And joining me now is an EMS from Ground Zero on September 11th, and his name is Vic Petito. And Vic has been out with us for both of the Field of Flags that I have been to since I've started here at 92.5 Fox News, and maybe even more of them because they've been around longer than I have. But Vic, good morning. Welcome to the show. First and foremost, thank you for coming out to Field of Flags. It's always great to have somebody who understands the reason that we're planting 2,977 flags out there.
12: Yep.
11: Vic, tell me where you were on September 11th when you found out that a plane had hit the World Trade Center.
12: I was actually, it's not much of a story, but I was sleeping and I got a phone call. And it was, I didn't answer the phone call because I had a little voicemail box. So basically the person that was calling was leaving a message that that happened. And then I ran over to the phone, picked it up, confirmed what I heard on the phone, and put on the TV. And it was that a plane had hit, and it was, you know, the 8:46, I think, 8:46
11: right.
12: a.m.
11: And so what do you do at that moment? Did you get called into work, or did you call, do you go to work?
12: Yeah, so I stayed home for a little while, started crying, and turned on my scanner because I could hear live radio on that radio. You could hear the Maydays, you could hear the transmissions, and the transmissions were Maydays and all this other stuff. And, yeah, they did a total recall on the news programs. You could hear if you're a firefighter or if you're EMS personnel, report to your stations.
11: Okay.
12: And when I was driving in, I had to flash my badge to get past a certain point. They weren't letting people into the city.
11: Right.
12: They were only letting first responders pass. They weren't letting the public drive towards the city.
11: So you get through checkpoints, you get down there. What point of the disaster do you arrive at Ground Zero? And are you going straight to Ground Zero, or do you have to go to your station first?
12: Yeah, you go to the station, you report to your station, you park your vehicle, and then all of us, basically whoever had reported that day, we all jumped into the back of a vehicle, an ambulance, an older ambulance, and maybe six or seven of us, two in the front, four in the back, with all of our equipment, with all of our PPE, and you drive down, and then you get as close as you could, and we basically staged, and when I had got down there, it was pandemonium. It was a lot of people running different directions. I forgot what time it was, but it was a little bit before I was due to go back that day.
11: What about the air? Tell me about what the air was. You know, you're down there, you know, when you see the videos of the towers and the towers falling, you see these videos, you see the dust rolling through, you know, New York City, like something you would see out of a Spider-Man movie, right? Just unbelievable. What was the air like when you got down there?
12: I was a couple of miles away, I think. They had staged people that were responding in a little bit up at seven, like at Pace University was right. Where everybody was staging, like where there was triage and where there was people that were hurt already. They were bringing people there.
11: Right.
12: And then as we would bring people to that location, another tower came down. I think seven World Trade collapsed. Right. And that's the extent of what
11: now,
12: I remember.
11: Seven World Trade was one of the other buildings, not one of the two main buildings, right?
12: Right. Yeah.
11: And how many other buildings collapsed because of the first two towers collapsing?
12: I think it was that one, because I was down there for that one, and people were running in 15 different directions, and I was one of them. I put my helmet on, went wherever I could, pulled whoever I could pull out of the way, helped whoever I could help. I didn't have many patients, but I spent the majority of that day just in a lot of chaos.
11: All right, so not a lot of patients. You hear reports of people that were cut, they were injured, they were running out of there wounded. By the time you got there, they were already in triage?
12: Yeah, I mean, I didn't have direct contact with that location. I mean, it was different places at different times. Majority of the aftermath for me was like they would give you shift work and you would go there and you would work. Like, say, one day I would work overtime shift, I would work the morgue. And they would just bring, this was like, you know, weeks after.
11: Right.
12: So work in the morgue. And
11: they're bringing bodies in from zero.
12: They're bringing body parts, blessing them, work with clergy, you know, saying a prayer. And just, you know, then the identification process and all that stuff was other members' responsibilities.
11: Right. Tell me, how long did you stay an EMS worker there in New York City?
12: I was in EMS for 25 and a half years.
11: Wow, 25 and a half years. And when did you move down to Southwest Florida?
12: I moved here in 2022.
11: 2022. So after 9/11, how much longer were you a paramedic?
12: Stayed on so another 20 years, another 21 years.
11: If you're just tuning in right now, I'm with an EMS, Ground Zero, a New York EMS worker who was there at Ground Zero on September 11th. We sit and have a conversation with him. We're having one about that particular moment. Let's talk days after. Tell me how it was for you the days to follow after September 11th. Not necessarily all the way to the morgue days, but let's go somewhere in those first few days after. What was it like being a New Yorker in those days?
12: Being a New Yorker, I mean, I just went back to work and did regular 911 calls. Went back into the system because I was doing, there was no days off. All your days off were canceled. Just worked every day. And then you hope that by the following week that your days off weren't canceled again.
11: If you had to send a message out to everyone listening right now, what would be the message you would send out there, Vic?
12: Not to ever forget and to always pray for peace and unity in the world. And
11: Did you lose anybody that day that you know, like personally? Like, give me a story of somebody that you know that you lost.
12: So, a few. I was stationed in Woodside at Station 45 when I first became a paramedic, and I had frequent contact with other neighborhood stations. So, one of my co-workers, Edith Torres, passed away, but survived that day, but was also the partner of Carlos Lillo, who died that day. So Carlos's story is a lot longer. I don't really have the whole story, right. But his wife worked up in the towers, and he went up thinking that she was still up there. And he died, but she survived because she had already gotten out. That's Carlos Lillo. He was from Station 49. Then Edith was Carlos's partner on the day tour. Because I made she died several years later of ovarian cancer, uterine cancer. And then she has a brother.
11: I see now you're looking at a picture of them in your hat. Mm-hmm.
12: There you go.
11: Is that you? Is that the way that you remember them? Is you keep the picture in your head of them?
12: Well, she is actually particularly very near and dear because that's the last funeral that I stood in line for, because after that I got sick. So that was 2017, I think, or 2016.
11: So you from 9/11, you've had health complications from 9/11.
12: Absolutely, yeah.
11: What kind of complications have you had from September 11?
12: Renal failure. A renal. So I'll use plain words. So kidney failure.
11: Oh, wow.
12: So I went into renal failure in 2017. And she passed away like in February of that year, I think, or February, I forget what year, God forgive me. But I was lucky enough to get a transplant. So,
11: Vic, I really appreciate you. I know this is a heavy day for you, man. It's got to be one of the heaviest days for you than it is for most of us out there listening right now. I mean, you have an experience there. You were there. You lost people that you love and that were mean a lot to you. So thank you very much for taking some time to be with us today.
12: Yes.
11: Man. I really appreciate you.
12: No problem.
11: All right. We are going to do the College of Political Knowledge. If you want to play the College of Political Knowledge for a $50 gift card, we'll do it next. I'll do a special 2001 version. How about that? 239-479-5592. More Daybreak coming up next right here on 92.5 Fox News, right all along.
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19: In Southwest Florida, weather turns fast. A sunny afternoon can quickly become dangerous lightning, flooding rain, or a tropical system worth watching. Southwest Florida turns to Wink News. With Wink Doppler 3X and the Wink meteorologists, Wink tracks storms closer to home. Before the storm reaches your street, turn to Wink. Wink News. The Weather Authority.
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20: 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Right all along.
11: This is Daybreak on 92.5 Fox News, right all along. We are about to ask you four questions. The more you get right, the more you, the higher the degree, and you get one right, you win a $50 gift card Mel's Diner today. Good morning, and let's get Brian on the phone. Brian, good morning. Welcome to Daybreak. How are you doing today, Brian?
21: I'm good. I'm doing well. Just remembering everybody we lost.
11: Brian, where were you on September 11th?
21: I was in the federal building in Fort Dodge, Iowa.
11: Did you work for the federal government at that time?
21: I did. Yes, sir.
11: What did you do for the federal government?
21: Federal mine inspector.
11: Federal mine inspector. Did you say, like a mine, like a landmine?
21: Yeah, no, like underground mines, coal mines, salt mines,
11: gold mines. Okay, all right. I was like, what kind of mine inspector? All right. Well, that's interesting. Did you ever inspect a gold mine?
21: Yes, sir. Many of them.
11: Did you ever look for gold yourself after that?
21: I did some panning in some of the streams out west, sure. Yeah.
11: Right. You didn't have the bug after you knew how, you know how to inspect them. You should know how to find them. You should be the guy that should be great at it, man. I'm just saying.
21: Yeah, you look for me. Yeah.
11: Keep your name in my little file here just so when I want to go find gold, I'll be able to take the inspector with me. Inspector Gold. Yeah. I love gold. All right, here we go, guy. Let's see if we can make you a winner. Question number one, College of Political Knowledge. Who was the president when Islamic terrorists attacked the World Trade Center?
21: George Bush.
11: There you go, my friend. You now have a $50 gift card and an associate's degree. Let's see how you do here today. Number two. What major law passed in October of 2001 gave law enforcement agencies more power to track and monitor phone calls and emails?
21: Patriot Act.
11: There you go. Now you got yourself a bachelor's degree. On our way, here we go. Let's see if we can get you a master's. Who served as vice president during the 9/11 attacks?
21: Dick Cheney.
11: There you go. You got yourself a master's. Let's see if we can get you a doctorate on this day. Where was President Bush when an aide whispered in his ear and told him that a second plane was hitting the World Trade Center?
21: He was in school reading to some kids in Florida, I believe.
11: Right, Sarasota, Florida, man. You are a doctor. There it is. We're going to make it happen for you, my friend. Congratulations. Making it happen for you. Dr. Brian from Naples, man, you got yourself a $50 gift card to Mel's Diner as well. I appreciate you. Thanks for playing along with us, and thanks for hanging out with us this morning and being a part of Daybreak, my friend. All right?
21: Thank you.
11: All right. And, Brian said something there that I think is important for all of us to hear. And one of the things that he just said there was that the fact that we all should never forget. But we should never forget the names of those that died, nor the fact that our country was attacked on September 11th, nor the fact that we were so united the day after. So when I want to remind everybody today, as you'll hear the words never forget a lot today, you're going to hear them from a lot of people. And that's true. But there's a lot that we should never forget. And I think it's important that we as Americans remember all of that. And maybe if we never forget all the aspects of September 11th, it could bring us back to the point to where patriotism is what the country is all about. I can't help but wonder one thing that everybody else should be wondering. As we're sitting here and you're hearing the word socialism, which is a movement, not just a word, you're seeing an ideology of the same type of people that attacked our country on September 11th, now trying to become lawmakers in our country. When you talk about with Chief Sizemore from Cape Coral, he talks about his challenge, and he says, would the person you are today be proud of the person you were 25 years ago, or would the person 25 years ago, be proud of the person you are today? That's how he words it. You know, that's a question I would want everyone to ask. Would the people that are out there right now, the Democrats, let's talk to them that were there 25 years ago. Would they be proud of where the Democrats have come today? I bet that is not the case. We've got a lot more still to come on the show today. I've got a special 5 at 8:35 I don't want you to miss. It's going to be emotional. Plus, coming up next, we're going to sit down and talk with Rich Colko, who is an FBI special agent and a security analyst here at 92.5 Fox News, who will have some great insight of the terrorism task force, where it went after 9/11, where he was on September 11th and more. He's been a friend for the show for so long, I couldn't imagine not actually talking to him today on September 11th. I think it would be only appropriate. More Daybreak next, the third hour, here on this 25th anniversary of September 11th on 92.5 Fox News, right all along.
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26: At this time, 25 years ago, terrorists were about to unleash hell. I'm Dave Anthony, Fox News.
27: Freedom itself was attacked this morning by a faceless coward. And freedom will be defended.
26: That was President Bush on September 11th, 2001, after hijackers crashed planes. And the first one hit the World Trade Center North Tower at 8:46 a.m. in New York City. And 17 minutes later...
28: Wait, we're being told a second plane crashed into the building on the opposite end.
29: That's not an accident. That's on purpose.
26: And as the Twin Towers burned...
30: People are jumping out the windows. Over there, they're jumping out the windows, I guess, because they're trying to save themselves. I don't know.
26: And then both towers collapsed. While in Washington, a third plane crashed into the Pentagon. Where a short time ago, as those bagpipes played, they unfurled a massive American flag where that plane hit. The fourth hijacked plane didn't get to Washington. Passengers fought back, and United Flight 93 crashed into the ground in Shanksville. And there will be ceremonies at all the locations. And Fox's Eric Sean reports from Ground Zero in New York.
31: Today, a new moment of silence has been added, a seventh, that to mark all those who have died from 9/11-related illnesses. In the past number of years, a number that is tragically growing. 139,000 have come down with 9/11-related illnesses such as cancer. The compensation fund puts the death toll at about 9,000, three times more than the number of people who were killed that day.
26: Vice President Vance will be at Ground Zero in New York. President Trump will be at the Pentagon after both spoke last night, closing out the first ever Republican midterm convention.
32: You've got to pretend I'm on the ticket. I'm on the ticket.
26: Making the case to keep the GOP in control of Congress.
33: The Democrats are the party of
1: hatred.
26: Well, Democrats are making an affordability case, blaming the president and the Iran conflict for high gas prices that have surged up again this week. 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
4: First, fair everywhere. This is a Wink traffic update.
5: Heads up, drivers. The crash in Lehigh Acres at Gunnery Road and Sunset Boulevard has cleared. You're green and good to go through that area. Speeds are in the 30s heading north and south. Over on Daniels Parkway, we're still seeing those slowdowns heading westbound toward I-75 with about 4 miles of slow-moving traffic. If you need to get onto I-75, you can take Colonial Boulevard and then hop onto I-75 from there. And in Alva, that crash at State Road 80 and Broadway Street is still active, heading westbound toward I-75 in downtown Fort Myers. Expect some slowdowns this morning. Keeping Southwest Florida on the move, I'm Maria Regina Mendoza with Wink Traffic.
4: First fair everywhere. This is a Wink weather update.
6: Good Friday morning, Southwest Florida. Outdoor memorial services will not be affected by wet weather this morning, but we will be dealing with warm and muggy conditions. Scattered showers and thunderstorms will be ramping up after 2 o'clock. Rounds of heavy rainfall and frequent lightning will remain your primary weather threats. Before those storms develop to help cool us down, high temperatures are forecast in the low to mid-90s, but factor in that humidity, it will be feeling more like 100 to 106 degrees. Easterly winds this morning will become southwesterly later today between 5 to 15 miles per hour. I'm meteorologist Katie Wolves.
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1: Everybody get away from the tower. You got another tower that just came down, 1013. We got a second tower down.
2: Welcome back to Daybreak on 92.5 Fox News on this 25th anniversary of September 11th. I'm going to open the phone lines as well today, 239-479-5592. We've talked to a lot of people. We had a detective on. We've had an EMS first responder on as well. And joining us now, someone who's been a friend of the show and a 92.5 Fox News security analyst, Rich Coco, FBI agent, veteran, knows a lot about terrorism. He's an expert at this. Rich, good morning. Welcome back to the show, buddy. How you doing?
3: I'm okay, Jason. Kind of strange day and just kind of more affected than I thought I'd be. So, yeah.
2: Right with you, Rich. I thought I could just come in. I discussed the show, but it's really kind of affected me differently. The clips and the audio is taking me right back to 25 years ago. Where were you 25 years ago on September 11th when the plane hit the tower, Rich?
3: I was a member of the FBI's Atlanta Joint Terrorism Task Force with a full caseload of terrorism cases in throughout the state of Georgia, and sitting in our SCIF, which is a secure, classified space, with my other task force members, and just the way the room was set up, the television happened to be in front of my desk, on my pod, and of course the first plane had hit, and so everybody was sitting on my desk or standing behind me or pulled up chairs, and we were watching, and all of a sudden the second plane hit, and it was like, oh crap. It's game face is on. You got to
2: right.
3: get to work.
2: You're working for the Joint Terrorism Task Force. At what moment did you, by watching this in live, live action, when did you realize that this was an attack and not an accident?
3: The second plane hit.
2: So
3: just some bizarre something bizarre and not a terrorism thing. The first one, but the second one was like, okay, under attack.
2: Right,
3: we got to work right away, and
2: so even though you had a full caseload, Rich, and you're in Atlanta, not mm-hmm. even in New York, the FBI had you guys working on this right away.
3: Oh gosh, yeah, because a lot of it was related to Atlanta Airport, because of the stuff moving through the airports. So we, had to get people to the airport right away to start figuring out who's down there and where there are people there. I got called to D.C. I got called to Washington.
2: After September 11th, you got called to D.C.?
3: No, that day.
2: That day?
3: So later that afternoon, I packed up my office. Or not packed up my office, but packed up and grabbed some clothes and hit the road. Because as our people remember, the airspace was shut down. The airlines were, not allowed to fly. And we had quiet skies, so I had to drive. So I left.
2: Atlanta to D.C. is not that bad. It could be worse. It could be driving to D.C. from here. You get to. Why were you summoned to D.C., Rich?
3: I want to tell you part of the quick D.C. story. So we had another agent who was stuck down there. So he got in the car with me, and he was going to New York. But I said, I can get you to D.C. We're driving through North Carolina. It's dark out, and there's nobody on the roads. So I'm doing 100 miles an hour on my way up to D.C. And all of a sudden, in the rearview mirror, I get lit up by a North Carolina trooper who, pulls me over for speeding.
2: Rightfully so.
3: He comes up to the car, and I said, hey, sir, they showed him my credentials, said, the FBI, I'm working. He goes, okay, where are you going? I said, Washington, D.C. And he took a step back from the car, pointed his arm up I-95 North, and he just said, go get him. And still chokes me up.
2: Yeah, he got me. When he says that, do you feel like, man, this guy wants me to get him, I'm gonna go get him? Does that even give you more motivation to want to find out who's responsible?
3: Oh yeah, we got to Washington and pulled up, and for those of you listeners who've driven into Washington, you know, 95 comes up and goes right by the Pentagon, and pulled over by the Pentagon, just got out of the car on the side of the road, and the Pentagon's still burning, and we got shooed away by the cops to leave. So went into the headquarters. They actually said go home for a few hours, and came back at whatever, 4 or 5 o'clock in the morning on the 12th. And I started going through flight manifests, which in those days were paper. And we're looking for who was on the planes, who may have been on other planes, and then going back in time, because, you know, they talked about all the test runs they may have taken, and just trying to identify the terrorists. And did that for a long time. And then I had some evidence experience, I started to get sent overseas to collect evidence on the Islamic terrorists. So I spent a lot of time in the Middle East, a lot of time, a couple of years.
2: So when we do get Osama bin Laden, the leader who is responsible for the September 11th attacks, how does that make you feel as somebody who was a part of the joint terror? I know you weren't there apprehending him or killing him, but obviously it's like a mission accomplished. You get to the point to where you get this guy. Tell me about that feeling.
3: Well, that's a funny story, because I was in San Diego at Coronado, where the Navy SEALs are, and Navy SEALs train and everything, unrelated to it. I was there for an FBI thing, but not related to bin Laden. But the whole town lit up, and we went down, and there's a famous Irish bar in Coronado that's the Navy SEAL bar. And somehow they got that mission accomplished banner up that night over the bar, and the whole town was just hooting and hollering. That gets me all choked up, too.
2: Right. It's a celebration, yeah. A victory celebration.
3: Victory celebration.
2: Right,
3: yeah.
2: A victory celebration, just to say the least. Rich, yeah. If you had to give a message to everybody out there, and I've asked this of everybody today, what message would you send to those out there that are listening right now that maybe weren't alive or didn't experience or don't know much about September 11th?
3: And that's a big chunk. I did the math online. It's about 40% of the people born in America 1990 or after, so they really have no understanding of this. My message is I guess, kind of two different things. September 10th, you know, a different time, and September 12th, you know, an awful, awful day. And even under the most awful circumstances, and you watch President Bush when he talked on that pile 2 days after that, I think, and just the uniting of America, you know, it felt, you know, it didn't matter who you voted for. Kind of were on the same, we're on the same team again, and we've lost that now here, where everything is so you against me and me against you. And I just, my message to anybody is we got to get back there. You know, whoever's running the country, it doesn't matter. We're still the country.
2: I always appreciate you sharing your story with us and being a part of it and telling us, you know, another angle and giving to it, man. And I really do, man. I thank you for always joining us and being a friend of the show, man. It's been great having you on, man. And we'll talk again real soon. All right. Rich Colco, 92.5 Fox News security analyst and great friend of the show, man. Thank you so much for being here today.
3: You bet, Jason. Be safe.
2: All right. There we go. Man, there are so many stories that everyone has, from the person who was just getting up to the person who was responding to the scene. And there are so many people that were affected by this. So this is what I want to remind everybody. This is it. You got about 24 hours or less left to get your over to the Field of Flags and get the chance to see the 2,977 flags that are planted at one of three locations, and that is at Artists Naples in Naples, Hertz Arena in Estero, and they are at Bernice Braden Park in Cape Coral. Flags planted at all three locations to remember each one of the lives lost on September 11th, 2001. You know, I was out of town last year on September 11th, and I this is the first time I've had to do a show since early 2000s that focused completely on September 11th. So it's been a moving experience for me. Taking your phone calls, I see you there, 239-479-5592. Next, your stories, your comments, plus a love story that came out of this, next on 92.5 Fox News.
0: 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We invite you to visit a Field of Flags location through 9/11 as we remember the victims, honor the heroes, and never forget. 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
4: I'm Tanya J. Powers, and these are the stories of 9/11. Talk to Gordon Felt about his brother Ed, and you get a sense of the kind of guy he was.
5: The actions that he took with the 39 of the passengers and crew members were heroic.
4: In 2021, Gordon was the president of the families of Flight 93 and told me his brother was a genius who always had time for his loved ones.
5: If his children wanted to try something, Ed would try it. You know, one wanted to take piano lessons, so Ed took piano lessons. One wanted to start running, so Ed started running. That's the dedication that he had and felt for his family.
4: Ed was headed to work in San Francisco on 9/11, and shortly before the plane went down in a Pennsylvania field, he made one call.
5: Ed's phone call was to 911, and it was made right towards the end. And the FBI thought that he may have been trying to help the authorities determine where the plane was or where it was headed, but, you know, we'll never really know for sure.
4: Tanya J. Powers, Fox News.
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9: Do we want to think about scrambling aircraft?
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2: Welcome back to Daybreak on 92.5 Fox News. Right all along, 25 years since the attack on our country on September 11th. And phone lines wide open, 239-479-5592 is the phone number. Where were you? Do you have a story? Did you lose a loved one? I would love to hear your story, your account of it. And I've been wanting to take phone calls all morning long, but it's been a process. We've had a lot of great guests and a lot of conversations to have. 239-479-5592 is the phone number. On the phone with me right now is Anna. This is Victor's wife. Who has got the, from a family member's perspective, Anna was just on the show. We just had her husband on the show, Vic, the EMS worker that was there at Ground Zero. Anna, is it Anna or Anna? I want to make sure I get it right.
12: Anna is fine.
2: Anna, good morning. Welcome to the show. Tell
12: Thank
2: us
12: you.
2: What that is like from a family member perspective.
12: I'll try and without getting emotional. It's a long process. When people say never forget, family members can't forget because their first responder, their hero, is constantly suffering. It's not something that we can put on the back burner, you know, because like either it's, you know, physical health, emotional health, mental health. It's a daily struggle. So it's not something that can be like, oh, yeah, you know what? It happened 25 years ago and, let's move on. We can't. We live it every single day.
2: Every single day. And how, what gets you through? What helps you get through that?
12: Just faith and family and being able to take care of your mental health, having a good, solid therapist and having, you know, just your loved ones around being loving and supportive and, you know, a good medical team also.
2: Anna, are you also from New York City?
12: Yes, born and bred.
2: Born and bred. So
12: yes.
2: So were you and Vic together on September 11th?
12: No, we weren't. But we did meet in 2007. So
2: shortly thereafter,
12: 2007. Yeah, for the last.
2: Where were you on?
12: Years,
2: where were you
12: together.
2: On September 11th?
12: I was actually at home, and I had taken the day off work because I was 7 months pregnant with my son.
2: Wow, and what were you? Did it make you scared to bring another human into this world with the world under attack? Did it start to make you fear for that?
12: Yes, because at that time, my ex-husband, he was a New York City police officer.
2: Mm.
12: So we were having our son, and for me to drive from Queens to Brooklyn, I would have had to drive on the Gowanus Expressway, which borders Brooklyn and faces New York on the north right. end of the south part of Wall Street.
2: Well, I really appreciate you sharing the story and being on the show with us, and I really do appreciate Vic coming in and being on the show and sharing the story with us as well, man. But thank you
12: anytime,
2: so much.
12: Yeah.
2: And we'll continue to send the prayer warriors out your way for the healing of the continued healing, I guess I could say, of Vic and your family. All right.
12: Yeah, but even all the first responders, even the ones that have died after that, the ones, you know,
2: the 9800
12: made it that much worse. Yeah, the 9800, right. And half of them are because of the jab that they were forced to take. Within 6 months, they were dead.
2: Wow. That's a whole other story we could jump into, but I appreciate you calling in and being on the show. Thank you so much.
12: Sure, no problem. Have a great day, Jason. Thank you for all you do.
2: Thanks, man.
12: Take care. Bye-bye.
2: Right. Izzy from Estero. Good morning. Hold on. I got her now. Izzy, good morning from Estero. Have you been out to the field of flags yet, Izzy? Izzy. Good morning, Izzy. All right. All right, there you go, and gone. All right, we gave our best. You know, it is a heavy day. You know, I asked Rob about it earlier. I was like, "Hey, are you good?" And you know, I like I said before, we went to break on this last one. I had to spend most of my radio career doing like pop radio, and when you do those type of shows, you You'll briefly talk about September 11th, but this has been the first time in probably 22 years that where I've focused the entire show on it. And preparing for this show put me into a whole reliving of it. You know, I remember how much the community came together, and we were talking with Dan earlier, Dan Murphy, who was on the show earlier, the NYPD detective retired. He starts telling his story, and you start thinking about September 11th and where you were, what you were doing, what it meant to you, where it took you, and what was next. You think about how many people, he talked about all the people giving him food, how many people from around this country stepped up to help somebody. I think that is another bigger story. Frank from Cape, good morning. You're on 92.5 Fox News. You have a story for me here about September 11th?
13: Yeah, Jay. I hate it. But, you know, it was the clearest day I ever saw in my life, ever. The Caribbean and all, you name it. My cousin Sal was one of the battalion chief's first responders. Excuse my voice. I'm sorry.
2: I get it.
13: And when the building collapsed, the first one collapsed, his guys, they were there. And the truck that he was with collapsed on top of him. They had to pull him out. He went to Beekman Downtown Hospital, broken ribs, skull. 2 hours later, back in it. These guys were unbelievable. They just wouldn't quit their hearts and souls. Right. To this day, I cry my eyes out every time because I see what this country is becoming. And it's just killed me. It kills me. My wife was trapped in Manhattan. I was working out east. We didn't have any conversations. I'm like, hours afterward,

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1: It was insane.
0: Frank,
1: it was insane.
0: I appreciate your story, man. And you know what? You're right. We can we all want to hope for a more patriotic world, and hopefully we can all remember September 12th in the way we were. The 5 at 8:35 today, it's going to be emotional. I'll give you a warning. 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
5: In Southwest Florida, weather turns fast. A sunny afternoon can quickly become dangerous lightning, flooding rain, or a tropical system worth watching. Southwest Florida turns to Wink News. With Wink Doppler 3X and the Wink meteorologists, Wink tracks storms closer to home. Before the storm reaches your street, turn to Wink. Wink News, the weather authority.
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7: Fox News, I'm CJ Pop. An emotional day across our nation, remembering the thousands murdered in the 9/11 terror attacks and those who have perished since.
8: This milestone of 25 years resonates especially because of the passage of time. Today, Vice President J.D. Vance will be here as long as with the 4 former living presidents and their wives, the officials and family members. Today, a new moment of silence has been added, a 7th, that to mark all those who have died from 9/11 related illnesses.
7: Fox's Eric Shawn at Ground Zero, sunrise at the Pentagon. The unfurling of an American flag down the building's western side, honoring the 184 people killed there. President Trump will attend that ceremony that begins shortly. 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
10: 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This is a Wink traffic update.
11: Good morning. In Collier County, the busiest spots are Immokalee Road and Pine Ridge Road as you make your way toward I-75, but you already know that. Over on Moon Lake Drive and Radio Road, speeds are in the 30s, and on Collier Boulevard, I'm not tracking any delays this morning. And if you're taking a drive on Alligator Alley, you are green and good to go if you're heading toward the East Coast. Keeping Southwest Florida on the move, I'm Maria Regina Mendoza with Wink Traffic.
10: First, fair everywhere. This is a Wink weather update.
12: Good Friday morning, Southwest Florida. Outdoor memorial services will not be affected by wet weather this morning, but we will be dealing with warm and muggy conditions. Scattered showers and thunderstorms will be ramping up after 2 o'clock. Rounds of heavy rainfall and frequent lightning will remain your primary weather threats. Before those storms develop to help cool us down, high temperatures are forecast in the low to mid-90s, but factor in that humidity, it will be feeling more like 100 to 106 degrees. Easterly winds this morning will become southwesterly later today between 5 to 15 miles per hour. I'm meteorologist Katie Wolves.
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7: Welcome back to Daybreak here on 92.5 Fox News. In about 9 minutes, we will observe a moment of silence together for the first when the first plane hit the World Trade Centers, and we'll respect the 2,977 lives lost that day. Coming up now, this is, and I'm going to break ranks and do it the way I want to do it today. This is the 5 at 8:35, and I'm about to give you 5 clips that you may not think of when it comes to September 11th. I'm about to give you 5 clips that make you think about the other side of it.
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9: 5, 4, 3, 2, number 5.
10: Jules, this is Ryan. Listen, on an airplane that's been hijacked, if things don't go well, and it's not looking good, I just want you to know I absolutely love you. I want you to do good. So have a good time. Same to my parents and everybody. And I just totally love you, and I'll see you later. Bye, babe.
7: A guy named Brian, a message to his girlfriend as he is on one of the hijacked planes and knows it and knows what he has to do is send a message to his loved one. And put that in perspective today as you call somebody you know and you get to actually talk to somebody you know. He had to call the one person he loves more than anything and say goodbye in a message, not a call. But a message of, I love you, I love everything about you, please have a great life. He basically said, don't dwell and know that I want you to have a great life, as he knew his was about to end.
9: Number 4. Tuesday, 9:47 a.m.
11: Hi, baby. Baby, you have to listen to me carefully. I'm on a plane that's been hijacked. I'm on the plane. I'm calling from the plane. I want to tell you I love you. Please tell my children that I love them very much. And I'm so sorry, babe. I hope to be able to see your face again, baby. I love you. Bye.
7: A woman on Flight 93 that never saw her children again. A woman that once again had to leave a message. The last words her kids ever hear from their mom is that message.
9: Number 3.
12: Sean, it's me. I just want to let you know I love you, and I'm stuck in this building in New York. There's lots of smoke, and I just wanted you to know that I love you always.
13: At number 2, World Trade Center, right? Maybe the food is in the coffee. We're not ready to die.
7: These are people inside the World Trade Center who were trying to get a hold of someone that could help them. And, you know, I am drawn back to the conversation with Dan this morning. Dan Murphy, who was the NYPD detective that was on the show. And he said that people had to choose between burning to death or jumping to their death. There was no other option for some people. There was no survival option. And that is what you heard there. People calling, wanting just one person to hear them, to hopefully be able to have some kind of rescue that never was able to happen. It was impossible.
9: Number 2.
14: Mark, this is your mom. The news is that it's been hijacked by terrorists. They are planning to use the plane as a target to hit some site on the ground. If you could possibly try to overpower these guys, because they'll probably use the plane as a target. So go ahead and do everything you can to overpower them.
7: How about a mom calling into Flight 93 to tell her son to take over the plane? You have to fight them. You have to overpower them, son. You have to be the one. You have to be the hero that these people need at this time. And that is where these messages really hit me, is that is a mom calling her son to say, do everything you could do. I love you. Knowing that that might be the last thing that she tells him to save others. Selfless.
9: Number 1.
7: That's a woman on the 83rd floor whose final message was right as the towers came down, and she was talking with a 911 operator, which was amazing that she could get that phone call through, and was trying to get someone to help her. And the part that no one thinks of, and the reason I played this one, is the 911 operator. That 911 operator was taking call after call after call with people that was going to have their last conversation with her. Her last conversation. She took many people's last conversation. Most of these, I think about how many emergency operators took the last phone calls that people ever made. It is a sad moment, and I wanted to share those with you.
5: The 5 at 8:35.
7: All right. You know, I want to take a second and kind of rehash what we've what you need to know. Okay, this is hard for me. I apologize. My apologies, truly. 2,977 lives were taken on September 11th. Just from the World Trade Center, Pentagon, Flight 93, and Pennsylvania Field. 19 hijackers, Al-Qaeda, said it was the duty of every Muslim to kill Americans, military and civilian. And they attacked our country. And we sit here with another 9,677 dead from illnesses related to September 11th. Right now, as you sit here having a conversation with me, there was somebody sitting in the break room in the World Trade Center, just getting to work, talking to their coworker, putting some cream and sugar in their coffee, and talking about how your day was. A lot of people don't realize that it was primary day for New York on that day. It was election day. And it was a Tuesday. And they may have been having a conversation about who they voted for and what they voted for and what they stood for. And some of those opinions may have changed shortly thereafter. But understand that these 2,977 people were just having this moment, this conversation that is like any other day. You know, when you hear people say that it was the bluest skies, it was the clearest day ever, can you ever remember a day where you can remember how clear it was? You can't, but you could if you were there. And you knew how the blue skies turned to gray and the beautiful scenery turned to rubble, all because one group, one fraction of people want to kill all Americans. So at this moment, we're going to take a brief second, a brief moment of silence, if you will. It's when the first plane hit the North Tower, a workday, an office building. Sit in a holiday pause. This is a moment of remembrance. Please join us in this moment of silence.

0: that's the time. The first plane, the first tower. That's the amount of time it took before people realized that something in their life was about to drastically change. You know, I could sit here many times and tell you, don't forget the names. Read the names. Say who did it. Don't forget it's Islamic terrorists that attacked our country. Don't ever forget that. Don't ever forget the names of the people that died. And never forget the patriotism that we were on September 12th. And if you need a little help reminding it, I think it's a great time for me to tell you now, please. I'm not going to have many more chances to let you know about it. And you've got basically to the end of day to today, and then they'll start pulling the flags at the Field of Flags locations. I do know Glenn Beck's coming up next. It's going to be a heavy show on Glenn as well. So you'll hear Glenn in about 20 minutes, and he'll have a heavy show for you as well and a recap of September 11th. But Field of Flags, Hertz Arena, Bernice Braden Park, Artist Naples. Go see it today. Make it your mission. Make it a must-do. I'll wrap the show up next with something I've waited to play here on 92.5 Fox News, right all along.
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2: 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If you've lived in Collier County for any amount of time, you know how much this community cares about its veterans. And that's why Warrior Homes of Collier means so much to me. They're working to end veteran homelessness within our community, giving veterans a place to feel safe, supported, and valued. 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
0: Welcome back to Daybreak here on 92.5 Fox News. Today was a emotional show for me. The show for me that I had to sit and basically relive the entire time. I mean, we started with what I built a recap of the September 11th, and I'm going to end it with an answer. Not a holiday speech, but a man on a pile of steel with a cheap bullhorn in a country that still knew the sentence, "I hear you."
8: I want you all to know that America today is on bended knee in prayer for the people whose lives were lost here, for the workers who work here, for the families who mourn. This nation stands with the good people of New York City and New Jersey and Connecticut as we mourn the loss of thousands of our citizens. I can hear you. I can hear you. The rest of the world hears you. And the people who knocked these buildings down will hear all of us soon.
0: I can hear you. A speech I'll never forget. He was telling a murdered city that he can hear them, and their voice was being heard, and that he would find justice for their friends, their family, their first responders, their coworkers, their neighbors, for every individual, all of the 2,977 lives taken that morning. Don't forget the patriotism of September 12th. That's not a costume. That's a meaning. That's something you're supposed to know, you should embrace, and carry with you for the rest of the day. I've spent the time talking a lot about me. Rob, I got a couple of minutes. I don't want to give you a chance not to say something that you might want to say here on the September 11th.
9: Well, I mean, I believe that you've done a great job sharing the stories and revisiting the hardship of that day, trying to remind us of the patriotism and what it means to be an American brought back to the surface on the day after. And I look at our nation today, and it's sad that we've come to the point that we've come to, where just 25 years ago, which really honestly is not that long ago, we were broken so hard that we were brought together to become stronger than ever. And it hurts to see that we're losing that again. It's painful to see communists rise in the wake of tumultuous political times in a country that was founded on patriotism and freedom and God-given rights. And there are people that are trying to come in and take that away from you. They're trying to change our identity. They're trying to forget who we were and where we came from, which is why it's so important for us to acknowledge and remember this day.
0: Don't forget that Walmart moved 450,000 flags in 2 days. Ground Zero vendors sold them like hot dogs. New York Yankees hit them out of the park, and President Bush threw a home run, a bullet strike as a first pitch thereafter. Where did we go after that? We went to kneeling for the national anthem and pulling our statues. That's what's happened over the past 25 years. Over the past 25 years, we forgot what the flag meant. We forgot what we meant, what the flag meant to us, and we forgot what we're all supposed to be doing, and that's standing up for our country, God, country, family, freedom. They all go together. I do want to thank each and every one of you for being here today. I want to thank all of our guests for being here today. I want to thank Vic Petito for being here. I want to thank Dan Murphy for being here today. Rich Colco for being here today. But more importantly, I want to thank each and every one of you. I'm not an emotional creature, especially on air. Off air, yes, I cry at Publix commercials. But on air, I don't do it very often, and I try not to let that side come out. I think it sounds a little rough on the radio. I really do. Sorry, I just do. But thank you very much for tolerating it and enjoying the show with us today. On behalf of Roger, Robin, myself, you stay safe and free, America. See ya! See ya! See ya!

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1: 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Fox News. Right all along.
2: 25 years ago, we vowed to never forget. I'm Dave Anthony, Fox News. That was the first bell and moment of silence a short time ago in New York City, marking the opening salvo of the 9/11 terror attacks in 2001.
3: American 11, are you trying to call?
4: Nobody moved. Everything was okay.
2: Those terrorists flew that plane into the World Trade Center North Tower. In about 2 minutes at ground zero, they'll ring the bell again, marking the moment on September 11, 2001, when a second hijacked plane hit the second tower. And they'll ring the bell again, marking when both towers collapsed. And right now, they are reading the names of all the people killed on 9/11, nearly 3,000.
5: And my uncle, Court Officer Mitchell Scott Wallace. Can't believe it's been 25 years. We love and miss you every day.
6: And my grandfather, Howard Selwyn. Even though I didn't know you or Grandma Ruth, you still live in my heart, and I love you.
2: Later this hour, President Trump will be at a ceremony at the Pentagon. Where earlier this morning, bagpipes played as a big American flag was unfurled over the place where the third hijacked plane hit that day. And there will be another ceremony where the fourth hijacked plane went down 25 years ago in Shanksville, Pennsylvania. Passengers fought back against the terrorists and United Flight 93 crashed into the ground. Vice President Vance is at the Ground Zero remembrance after he and the president were both in Dallas last night, speaking at the first ever Republican midterm convention.
7: Let's fight for our people. Let's send the Democrats packing, and let's never forget that America belongs to those who love it, not those who hate it.
2: The Democrats are running on an affordability message, blaming the president for higher prices because of the Iran conflict, and we just got an inflation update. The consumer price index rose 0.4% last month. The annual rate of increase, 3.4%, was the same as July. 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
10: 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And there is a research study that was done that showed chiropractic adjustments can and will regulate your temperature. Now, this is a big deal for women that suffer from hot flashes. And also, recently I've seen a lot of men and women in general that are struggling with temperature regulation because of the heat that we deal with here. What I've found is that people who struggle with temperature issues usually have a problem in their cervical spines, meaning your neck, and more specifically, that problem is at C1, C2, and C3. If you struggle with hot flashes or just temperature regulation in general, and you've never had the top of your spine checked, that's the next step. And if you're wondering if this can help, I want you to know that all we have to do is check to find the cause of the problem. Call us at 239-628-4899. And always remember, your power is on.
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12: 25 years ago today, 2,977 American lives were lost at the hands of Islamic terrorists. This year, 92.5 Fox News expanded the field of flags. 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We will never forget. 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
7: The tropics are getting active. And in Southwest Florida, that matters. A system in the Gulf, a wave in the Atlantic, a storm worth watching. Wink meteorologists are already tracking what could happen next. With Wink Doppler 3X, neighborhood alerts, and forecasts closer to home, Wink helps you know before it reaches your street. When the tropics turn, turn to Wink, the Weather Authority.
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10: Today, Vice President J.D. Vance will be here as long as with the four former living presidents and their wives, the officials and family members. There will be the four moments of silence.
8: That is Fox's Eric Shawn earlier this morning. The GOP wrapped up its midterm convention in Dallas Thursday, the president and VP addressing that crowd.
11: The vice president made no mention of the $5,000 checks that President Trump teased if Republicans keep their majorities in Congress, but the president brought it up again. The Committee for a Responsible Federal Budget says the president's plan would amount to $1.2 trillion, adding that tariff revenues would not be enough to offset the cost.
8: Fox's Madeline Rivera. 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
14: Let's get an update on your Friday forecast. Scattered showers and thunderstorms will be impacting some afternoon and evening plans. Rounds of heavy rainfall and lightning will remain your primary weather threats. Wind gusts between 40 to 50 miles per hour can't be ruled out in some of those stronger storms. Those storms will be winding down after 7 o'clock. Before those storms fire up to cool us down, high temperatures are expected in the low to mid-90s, but factor in that humidity. It will still be feeling more like the triple digits. Southwesterly winds are expected between 5 to 15 miles per hour. I'm meteorologist Katie Walls.
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0: And I hated it. What a blessing from God. I think about these things now and I can't smell it. But we left feeling so small and insignificant. And we got to the human chain gate again. And my producer was waiting for me and he's like, you got to get in the car. We have 10 minutes before the show. And I'm like, oh my gosh. And I remember driving to the studio going, I can't process this. I don't know what to say. And I got into the studio and the theme song started and my wife was right behind me and she was praying and I had my headphones on and I leaned my head against the wall and I kept pounding my head against the wall and I'm like, Lord, I don't know what to say. I can't process this. And I open up the mic. I said, from New York City, where I just came from Ground Zero. And I haven't had a second to think about it. I don't even know where to begin. And I look down on my desk that I had borrowed to do the show from somebody else's studio. And my wife, who is so much better than I am, had brought a hymnal. And I picked it up. And I read the words of one of my favorite hymns. And it gave me the words to describe what I had just seen. And an incredible, incredible sense of peace and hope. Let me take a break. I want to find those words and share them next. You know, one of the things that happened on September 11th, when we learned about this, we all tried to call a loved one. And I don't know if anybody's ever heard this before. But when you call after a national tragedy, the phone, the circuits are busy. And it'll go, boo-doo-doo. I'm sorry, all circuits are busy. Everyone's on the phone trying to call their loved ones. Everyone was trying to call, are you okay? No matter where we were, and even if you weren't anywhere close to any of the planes or anything else, everyone was calling everyone you know, are you okay? And you couldn't reach anybody because the circuits were busy and you had to keep calling and keep calling and keep calling. I'm going to tell you this today about Rapid Radios because I remember what that was like. You couldn't get a hold of anyone. Cellular networks, they handle calls differently and data differently. And during a major emergency, the voice side is just congested with an enormous surge of people trying to call their loved ones and also all of the fire and rescue. Rapid radios don't operate like a traditional cell phone call. They're push-to-talk radios that communicate over nationwide LTE data networks. And that distinction matters because in an emergency communication, it doesn't begin and end with the same device everybody is reaching for. Rapid radios are turnkey right out of the box. 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
4: I'm Stuart Varney, and this is the Fox Business Report.
5: Inflation rose largely as expected in August. The consumer price index rose 0.4%, up 3.4% for the year, holding steady from July. Core CPI, excluding food and energy, rose 0.3%, slightly higher than forecast. However, core CPI for the year rose 2.4%, the slowest pace since March of 2021. The month included a rebound in oil and gas prices as the Iran conflict continued. This is the last major economic report before next week's Federal Reserve meeting wraps up September 16th. Crude oil prices are off yesterday's highs, and interest rates on U.S. Treasuries have moderated. Kroger is lowering sales expectations for this year because it continues to see shoppers pulling back. That's your Fox Business Report. I'm Judy Cosilda. Invested in you.
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2: 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And right all along.
0: It is important that we share these stories today and you share with others where you were and what really happened, because we say never forget. Never forget. How about never cover up? How about never lie about it? How about taking your I'm going to be really kind, your rose-colored glasses off and look at the thing, because it's currently got its hands around your neck as a Western culture, and it's choking you to death. It's easy to get angry, as I'm angry right now. It's easy to get angry, and it's easy to get sad, and it's easy to be overwhelmed. And that's what I was feeling when I came out of the pit in New York City and had to go right on the air. And I had no words, no words. And I'm praying right before, help me. These are the words that came. And it's from a pioneer song. Come, come, ye saints, no toil nor labor fear, but with joy wend your way. Though hard to you this journey may appear, grace shall be as your day. 'Tis better for us to strive, our useless cares from us to drive. Do this and your hearts will swell. Why should we mourn or think our lot is hard? It's not so. All is right. Why should we think we could earn a great reward if we now shun the fight? Gird up your loins, fresh courage take. God will never us forsake, and soon we'll have this tale to tell that all is well. And should we die before our journey is through, happy day, all is well. We'll then be free from toil and sorrow too, and with the just we shall dwell. But if our lives are spared again to see the saints their rest obtain, oh, oh, how we'll make this chorus swell. All is well. It's a phrase in our family when things are going tough. That's good. Hard times make us. If we don't allow ourselves to become hard, all is well. All is well.

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3: 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Now, this is a big deal for women that suffer from hot flashes. And also, recently I've seen a lot of men and women in general that are struggling with temperature regulation because of the heat that we deal with here. What I found is that people who struggle with temperature issues usually have a problem in their cervical spines, meaning your neck, and more specifically that problem is at C1, C2, and C3. If you struggle with hot flashes or just temperature regulation in general and you've never had the top of your spine checked, that's the next step. And if you're wondering if this can help, I want you to know that all we have to do is check to find the cause of the problem. Call us at 239-628-4899. And always remember, your power is on.
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5: They just rang the bell again 1 minute ago. I'm Dave Anthony, Fox News. Marking the time on 9/11, 25 years ago, when the first Twin Tower collapsed in New York City, less than an hour after was the second one hit by a terrorist hijacked plane. In 27 minutes, the bell will ring again when the other tower hit first by another hijacked plane also went down.
6: I hope I live. I hope I live. It's coming down on me.
5: He did survive while he was recording, but nearly 3,000 people were killed in all. And at Ground Zero, they're reading all the names.
7: My uncle, Stephen Gerard Hoffman. Uncle Stephen, we love and miss you.
5: And one grieving widow spoke out.
8: My husband, Tom Strada. You are missed more with each year that passes. But how can it be 25 years and still we have no justice for the role that Saudi Arabia played in your murder?
5: All four living ex-presidents are at Ground Zero New York. Bill Clinton, Barack Obama, Joe Biden, and George W. Bush, who was president that day in 2001. President Trump is at the Pentagon, where he will soon speak at a ceremony underway remembering when the third hijacked plane crashed.
9: Please join me in a moment of silence as we honor the fallen who at this hour, 25 years ago, lost their lives while serving their nation. We remember the fallen and pray for the families.
5: The fourth plane never made it to Washington like the hijackers planned. That is the sound air traffic control heard as the 40 passengers on United Flight 93 fought back against the terrorists. And at almost this exact time, 25 years ago, the plane crashed into a field in Shanksville, Pennsylvania. And as we look back 25 years, there is something new to honor even more victims of the terror attacks. There will be a ringing of the bell for the people who died later of 9/11 related illnesses. 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
17: The tropics are getting active. And in Southwest Florida, that matters. A system in the Gulf, a wave in the Atlantic, a storm worth watching. Wink meteorologists are already tracking what could happen next. With Wink Doppler 3X, neighborhood alerts, and forecasts closer to home, Wink helps you know before it reaches your street. When the tropics turn, turn to Wink, the Weather Authority.
18: 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We will never forget. 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
2: 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This at the Pentagon.
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2: At Ground Zero, Terry Strada, whose husband died in the North Tower of the World Trade Center.
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8: Let's get an update on your Friday forecast. Scattered showers and thunderstorms will be impacting some afternoon and evening plans. Rounds of heavy rainfall and lightning will remain your primary weather threats. Wind gusts between 40 to 50 miles per hour can't be ruled out in some of those stronger storms. Those storms will be winding down after 7 o'clock. Before those storms fire up to cool us down, high temperatures are expected in the low to mid-90s, but factor in that humidity. It will still be feeling more like the triple digits. Southwesterly winds are expected between 5 to 15 miles per hour. I'm meteorologist Katie Walls.
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1: The tropics are getting active, and in Southwest Florida, that matters. A system in the Gulf, a wave in the Atlantic, a storm worth watching. Wink meteorologists are already tracking what could happen next. With Wink Doppler 3X, neighborhood alerts, and forecasts closer to home, Wink helps you know before it reaches your street. When the tropics turn, turn to Wink, the weather authority.
2: Fox News, I'm Angelo Bavaro. From bells tolling in New York City to President Trump addressing the nation at the Pentagon, America remembers 9/11.
3: 25 times we have gathered at this hallowed place and at Ground Zero in New York and a lonely field near Shanksville, Pennsylvania.
2: The attacks left nearly 3,000 people dead that day. Inflation rose largely as expected in August.
4: The consumer price index rose 0.4%, up 3.4% for the year, holding steady from July. Core CPI, excluding food and energy, rose 0.3%, slightly higher than forecast.
2: Fox's Ginny Cassola. AAA's national average for diesel hit a record $6.05 per gallon. 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
7: Let's get an update on your Friday forecast. Scattered showers and thunderstorms will be impacting some afternoon and evening plans. Rounds of heavy rainfall and lightning will remain your primary weather threats. Wind gusts between 40 to 50 miles per hour can't be ruled out in some of those stronger storms. Those storms will be winding down after 7 o'clock. Before those storms fire up to cool us down, high temperatures are expected in the low to mid-90s, but factor in that humidity. It will still be feeling more like the triple digits. Southwesterly winds are expected between 5 to 15 miles per hour. I'm meteorologist Katie Walls.
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0: We haven't had a chance to talk about so much today. There's so much news going on. Last night at the convention, it was really good. Really, really good. Good night for the Republicans. Good messages coming out. Good night for J.D. Vance. I haven't had a chance to then talk to you about the interest rate I think is going to be raised. Maybe not before the election, but soon thereafter, if not in September. I haven't had a chance to tell you about the Houthis, what's going on there. They have taken control of another strait. That's why oil is up again. And it is all a delicate balance on how to fight this. But I want to warn you that you should be mentally preparing for a time when our lives change dramatically, like 2008 or worse. This time, if we hit $130 a barrel and we're at 104, 106, what is it right now? 107. We hit $130 a barrel and we hold that price for a few weeks. The world collapses. The entire system collapses and you have a great reset. And may God help us all. But you should be mentally preparing and just keeping this on your radar that this is a real possibility. And pray like you've never prayed before that it does not happen. But the Lord's will be done, and we just accept it and go, okay, it's going to be for our good. One way or another, we're going to get something good out of all of this. I tried to express this last night, you know, at Charlie Kirk's, 1 year, memorial, because it was really sad because there was a lot of people that work for Charlie that went there, and it was the first time they had been back on the campus since he was shot. And it was traumatizing to so many people backstage. And so there was still a lot of tears and everything else. And it was absolutely wholly appropriate, but I had prayed all day, please, Lord, joy, joy, joy, joy, joy. The Lord answered my prayer, and, it was really, it ended in a really joyous way. At least I hope. Let me give you a cut. Cut three. So much joy in living the truth. Listen to this.
1: But let me speak about universities in general.
0: Sorry.
1: You come to these places and you are told that you can sign for $120,000 at 18, an amount of money no bank is going to give you for a car or for a house or the greatest business idea. They're not going to do it. But you can loan it to what? Do gender studies? Okay. Let's just do the arithmetic on this one, because nobody in this building will do the arithmetic with you. How much does that pay? Just show me the starting salary. Show me the interest in 20 years. You're not buying a degree. That's a mortgage on a house that you haven't seen and will never, ever live in, and one that you may not have needed in the first place. Do the math. Force them. Don't take the money because you can get it. Man, you want to go find yourself? Go find yourself at a Taco Bell. Do that for $35. Don't spend $120,000 to find yourself here. Because I got news for you. I went to Yale and I took Christology. You want to find God? You're not going to find him in Yale. You want to find yourself? You're not going to find him here.
0: It's not the cut that I was looking for, but I tried to give the advice that I think they need to hear, and tried to call people on the carpet as much as I could, yet still being friendly, you know? Don't want to spread darkness. Joy. Spread joy. I talked to the students about, especially the male and females. I started singling out the females and saying, here's the lies you're being taught and here's the truth about who you are. And the same with the males. And I was shocked at the reception this had. Cut 12, please.
1: Let me flip the table on you, brothers. Look what our society has done to our men. We have young men that cannot launch, 26 years old, in the basement, 300 hours into a game, terrified of a job interview, but more terrified of asking a girl out for a date.
0: So telling.
1: That's not right. We need children. Get together. Get married. Have sex. Have lots of it. I mean, really, guys, it's not this hard.
2: Wow.
0: It was an amazing, I mean, obviously that was ad-libbed. I wouldn't have written that down. Didn't plan on that coming out. But it was amazing when I heard them react to, you know, they're more afraid to ask a woman. And I got that from my son because he's like, Dad, you don't know what it's like. I'm going to be the creepy guy on their feed because I came up to them and said, hi, I'm Rafe. What's your name? Because it doesn't work that way anymore. He's like, and women, everybody has a feed. And there are some women, if you talk to the wrong woman, she wants the hit. She wants the follower. She wants to be viral. And so she'll tape you if you're talking to her and she'll tape you and then she relentlessly mocks you. He's like, I have a hard time talking to women.
2: Yeah, but if you listen to the cheers, I can tell that you emboldened the young men to ask girls out. In fact, I heard a story last night where there was a single guy and a single girl who came separately. And I think they were sitting next to each other and the guy asked the girl out. So
0: really?
2: Yes. So I was telling the insiders earlier in the show today, definitely Glenn sneaked in that line about having lots of sex and grossed his staff and his kids out. But
0: oh, the kids were like dry heaving.
2: Oh,
0: like,
2: yeah.
0: Two children were in the audience and they're like, oh, they came back and they're like, Dad, please don't ever talk about sex again.
2: Yes, but we might have a baby boom in about 9 months. if they, you know, they heard sex and I hope they heard the get married part first. But that was the message they needed to hear, and that is the message that Charlie was giving them.
0: Yeah, and they want it. They mm-hmm. do want that crowd. They want, and I don't mean get together like have sex. They want to live a more reasonable, rational, normal, what we would have called normal lifetime. They've never had that kind of relationship. They don't, you know, when I said to the women, I said, have more respect for yourself because you deserve more. When a guy comes and asks you out, first of all, guys, ask her into her face, not by a post. Ask her in person. The women went nuts. And I said, now, if you ask a woman and you're going to take her out and you show up, ladies, if he shows up at your door and he's wearing cargo shorts, here's what I want you to say. You're all dressed up. You're ready to go for a date. He shows up in cargo shorts. You look at him and go, oh, is that the t-shirt you were wearing while you were in your basement gaming all afternoon? And close the door. I said, because I guarantee you he will come back next time in pants and a shirt. There's no reason you dress up for him and he doesn't even shave or put on a pair of pants for you. No, you're worth more than that. And guys, you are too. And tried to show last night, and I think it strangely connected. They're so hungry for this. They're so hungry for this. That the guys want more, and they want higher standards. They do. They want a woman to hold them to higher standards. And it's why this Clancy case has bothered me so much. We have lowered the standards. Women just are falling off a cliff. I told a story of a woman who, or girl, 19-year-old girl that came by the TPUSA table at the university last week. My son, I said, son, what's happening on the campus with this? And he said, Dad, this 19-year-old girl, and he said she was really pretty, and she comes by the table, and she looks at us and sees that we're with TPUSA, and she says, oh, my throat hurts. And he said, we were just standing there and didn't even know what to say. I'm glad you didn't say anything, son. I'm glad you didn't say anything. But when I told that story, because when a society loses the girls, when it loses, that girl is not a monster. That girl is a casualty of this society. She's been taught all these lies that the more cruel you can be to the right person, the better you are. The more more friends you'll have, the higher in the rank and the status of the collective you'll get. She's got more misery coming towards her than you will ever be able to dish out. Pray for that girl. Pray for that girl. But warning to society, guys need high standards. We need them. Guys will just go, generally speaking, not every guy, but generally speaking, we'll just go to the lowest standard available. If you'll do that, if you'll put up, I see these girls who are all dressed up and they're going out, all these girls, you'll be a pack of girls and they're all dressed up and all of the guys are wearing, you know, sweats, cargo pants, and t-shirts, and they're out and the girls are just tagging along. I'm like, why did you get all dressed up? Why? Why don't you have enough self-respect to say, dude, you know, have a little pride, have a little respect for me. Guys want a higher standard. My wife, let's say it this way. If it wasn't for my wife, I would have fallen off the wagon. I wouldn't have stayed with God the whole time because I'm weak and pathetic. And I don't like going to church. And my wife is like, yeah, it's Sunday. Get up out of bed. We're going to church. Yeah, okay, honey. She holds me, and not by nagging, just by having a higher standard. And she sees... she sees the man I could be before I ever was. She believed in me before I believed in me. And that's so important. And guys, if you treat a woman, you find a woman that has standards and you treat her or you bring her standards, woe unto you. You have no idea what you've done. You have no idea. And women... same. You find a guy with higher standards, but I don't like going to church. I don't like doing that. Woe unto you. You're missing such incredible joy. Incredible joy. When you team up together and you hold standards up. Don't let society tear you down. Don't do it. Look at the misery. Look at the number of people that are killing themselves. Look at the number of people that have no friends whatsoever because all their friends are fake friends online. Look at the people who can't tell the difference between reality and online virtual AI crap. You're better than this. You're better than this. And it is so warm on the other side. It is so good in reality. More in a minute. You know, Mercury One is celebrating their 15th anniversary. 25 years ago, we saw the worst of what human beings are capable of. But we also saw something else. We saw the firefighters running up the stairs while everybody else was running down. We saw police officers and paramedics and ordinary people who put themselves in danger for complete strangers. And in the days that followed, Americans showed up for one another. On Monday, I'm going to do something about 9/12. Tomorrow's 9/12. That was the greatest day of my life. Nobody cared who you voted for. We just were together. And that's the kind of heart that's behind Mercury One. When Lahaina burned down, Mercury One was there. After the floods at Camp Mystic here in Texas, Mercury One was there. When Hurricane Helene tore through western North Carolina, Mercury One was there. And you know what? With all three of those, we're still there. We don't disappear when the story disappears. Somebody came up to me last night and said, Glenn, I've just been reading about your charity arm. It's like, I had no idea. You guys, you've built like 900 houses in these devastated. And I'm like, yeah. And he's like, you got to say that more. And I'm like, that's not why we do it. I'm only telling you this because we want you to join us. So if you would go to mercuryone.org, we would love for you to join us. And the best way you can join us, first way to join us, is just to join our loyalty, which would mean that we're going to ask you, I don't even know what it's for, $10 a month or $15 a month, just to help us be able to do these things. 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
7: Consumer sentiment measured by the University of Michigan declined this month. The reading of 47.8 is the lowest since May, and those responding are expecting inflation to rise. Stocks are rallying after crude oil prices cooled from yesterday's highs and interest rates on U.S. Treasuries moderated. There's an update on inflation. The consumer price index rose 0.4% in August, up 3.4% for the year, holding steady from July. Core CPI for the year, excluding food and energy, rose 2.4%, the slowest pace since March of 2021. Kroger shares are up 3.5%, though it's seeing shoppers pulling back. Its recent quarter held up better than expected. That's your Fox Business Report. I'm Ginny Coselda. Invested in you.
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0: Well, I think Netflix finally has done something bad enough to where I think I'm going to cancel my Netflix subscription this weekend. 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It's Days of Ash, episode 2, wherever you find your podcast.
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19: on this day to never forget. I'm Lisa Brady, Fox News. The grief is still raw for 9/11 families.
20: Me, Mom, and Tyler miss you more than words could ever say. You are always and will forever be my hero.
19: She was only a young child when her firefighter father, Kenneth Marino, was killed in New York City.
20: It took me 25 years to work up the courage to stand here and read these names. But there is nowhere I'd rather be than honoring you today.
19: Nearly 3,000 names read, this time marking 25 years since the terror attacks when hijacked planes hit the Twin Towers and the Pentagon.
21: A generation after 9/11, we also know that the final response to those atrocities and the ultimate victory over the perpetrators will not be found on a foreign battlefield. It's right here in the hearts of families.
19: President Trump, during today's Pentagon ceremony, also honoring the heroes of Flight 93, the fourth plane that crashed into a Pennsylvania field as passengers and crew fought back. There's a court hearing next month and a long-running legal fight stemming from the attacks.
22: Some family members taking part in the readings at Ground Zero called for the U.S. government to release key evidence in their lawsuit against Saudi Arabia.
23: My husband, Tom Strada, you are missed more with each year that passes. But how can it be 25 years and still we have no justice for the role that Saudi Arabia played in your murder?
22: Their suit was filed in 2016 after bipartisan legislation allowing individuals to hold foreign governments accountable in U.S. courts for terror attacks in the U.S. became law.
19: Fox's Tanya J. Powers in Lower Manhattan. 15 of the hijackers were Saudi nationals. The Saudi government has denied providing support for them. 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
33: U.S. stocks are trading sharply higher so far today, with all three major indices up around 1% as markets rebound from a four-day losing streak. Easing oil prices and an August inflation report that largely matched expectations are helping lift the broader market. The S&P is currently up 61 points, NASDAQ up 251 points, Dow Jones up 393 points. Today's income rate is 9%. These rates do change daily, so give us a call to lock this in. Stay tuned for the closing bell report at 4:30 right here on 92.5.
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0: 25 years ago today, 2,977 American lives were lost at the hands of Islamic terrorists. This year, 92.5 Fox News expanded the field of flags. Bernice Braden Park in Cape Coral, Hertz Arena, and Artist Naples. One flag stands for every victim. We will never forget. The 92.5 Fox News Field of Flags is supported in part by Freedom Dental. 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
0: The annual tradition of reading nearly 3,000 names of those lost in New York, the Pentagon, and in Shanksville, Pennsylvania, where Gordon Felt lost his brother Edwin on Flight 93.
3: It's a piece of our history, and it's a piece particularly for our current generation. 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
0: President Trump attended the ceremony at the Pentagon.
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7: Let's get an update on your Friday forecast. Scattered showers and thunderstorms will be impacting some afternoon and evening plans. Rounds of heavy rainfall and lightning will remain your primary weather threats. Wind gusts between 40 to 50 miles per hour can't be ruled out in some of those stronger storms. Those storms will be winding down after 7 o'clock. Before those storms fire up to cool us down, high temperatures are expected in the low to mid-90s, but factor in that humidity. It will still be feeling more like the triple digits. Southwesterly winds are expected between 5 to 15 miles per hour. I'm meteorologist Katie Walls.
8: It's Fred Cole with your Kobe Cooling tip of the day. 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It's the same commercial every 10 seconds. 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
16: Welcome back in. A couple of stories worth tracking. Consumer prices rose 3.4%. Inflation numbers that came out this morning. Why does that matter? If you strip out oil and gas, I know, inflation was at 2.4%, which is very, very close to

0: years since have shown us the even greater power of the American spirit to endure and prevail and to win.
1: And another ceremony also happening at the Flight 93 Memorial in Pennsylvania. 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
3: 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This is a Wink weather update.
4: Let's get an update on your Friday forecast. Scattered showers and thunderstorms will be impacting some afternoon and evening plans. Rounds of heavy rainfall and lightning will remain your primary weather threats. Wind gusts between 40 to 50 miles per hour can't be ruled out in some of those stronger storms. Those storms will be winding down after 7 o'clock. Before those storms fire up to cool us down, high temperatures are expected in the low to mid-90s, but factor in that humidity. It will still be feeling more like the triple digits. Southwesterly winds are expected between 5 to 15 miles per hour. I'm meteorologist Katie Walls.
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0: This morning, we also remember how America responded to that wickedness. On days like 9/11, we learn what a country is truly made of. We're learning right now what we're made of. We have to be strong and we have to be smart. And Americans are made of a goodness and spirit that can transcend any earthly force. And that's what we're doing better than anyone else has ever been able to do it, because we are sustained by a supreme strength far more powerful than steel alone. Aboard Flight 93 in the skies over Pennsylvania, a brave flight attendant boiled water to fight back. A loving father from New Jersey, Todd Beamer, asked a telephone operator in Illinois to join him in the Lord's Prayer. Thy kingdom come, thy will be done on earth as it is in heaven. And then he said his last words, Let's roll.

0: 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We're going to be joined by David Rutherford here coming up in just a sec at the top of the next hour. We're also going to
1: GWAT combat veteran, just so everybody knows. The Navy SEAL fought in the GWAT, so we want to talk to him about some of that stuff.
0: Just so everyone can know, we will also try to have some fun in the final hour of the week. Crazy revelation about who exactly the guy was who kept Lindsey Clancy from getting off for murdering her three kids. But they also had a football game in Australia that began with a land acknowledgement. You're going to want to hear some of this. And if you haven't seen the video, you will be entertained by it. And the Democrat Party has hit a new record low in lack of approval among male voters, just 16%. We will talk about all that and more, and we'll continue to discuss the 25th anniversary of 9/11, 14 hours up, 15th hour coming to all of you in mere moments, Buck. Try to keep people entertained.
1: It's going to be a fantastic third hour of the show. We're going to keep on doing what we do here. Send us your talkbacks. More coming.
2: Speaking truth and having fun. Clay Travis and Buck Sexton.
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9: Our mission is to make sure it never happens again.
8: The head of Homeland Security, which was created after the 9/11 attacks, putting multiple existing agencies under one umbrella.
9: When I was fortunate enough to run our own companies, I would say if we take care of the pennies, the dollars will take care of themselves. If we take care of the small criminals, they'll never become large criminals. And those large criminals will never turn into terrorists.
8: Secretary Mark Wayne Mullen outside DHS headquarters in Washington as a day of remembrance continues. Today marking 25 years since the attacks.
10: The names of almost 3,000 people whose lives were lost on September 11th, 2001 have been read at Ground Zero, along with seven moments of silence. Family members, survivors, first responders, and others gathered on the plaza at the 9/11 Memorial for the somber ceremony that included music from the Brooklyn Youth Chorus, cellist Yo-Yo Ma, and singer Jennifer Nettles. Security was tight as the event was attended by many dignitaries, including four former presidents, Vice President J.D. Vance, and other current and former elected officials.
8: Fox's Tanya J. Powers in Lower Manhattan. President Trump during the Pentagon ceremony.
11: Today, as we remember the many lives lost on 9/11, we also give thanks for the countless lives saved by the immortal heroes of Flight 93.
8: That plane crashing in a Pennsylvania field as passengers and crew fought back against the hijackers. The president also repeating Iran will never have a nuclear weapon as that conflict continues.
12: Just earlier today, they had to scramble jets because they were identifying in real time a threat from Iran. And it just gives you a sense of how active it can be at sea with the U.S. Navy.
8: Fox's Trey Yingst with the USS George Washington on patrol in the Arabian Sea. 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
18: 25 years ago today, 2,977 American lives were lost at the hands of Islamic terrorists. This year, 92.5 Fox News expanded the Field of Flags. Bernice Braden Park in Cape Coral, Hertz Arena, and Artist Naples. 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We will never forget. 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

0: evening plans. Rounds of heavy rainfall and lightning will remain your primary weather threats. Wind gusts between 40 to 50 miles per hour can't be ruled out in some of those stronger storms. Those storms will be winding down after 7 o'clock. Before those storms fire up to cool us down, high temperatures are expected in the low to mid-90s, but factor in that humidity. It will still be feeling more like the triple digits. Southwesterly winds are expected between 5 to 15 miles per hour. I'm meteorologist Katie Wolves.
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7: Welcome back in, Clay and Buck. We have been talking about 9/11, the 25th anniversary of 9/11, quite a lot. We have about 25 minutes or so left in the program. And I did want to make sure that we hit this, Buck, because the Lindsey Clancy case has continued to captivate much of the country. And the jurors, by and large, have been speaking out all week. And they have been attacking the lone male juror who refused to vote not guilty. 11 individuals, 9 women, 2 men, were willing to say she is not guilty by reason of insanity. I mean, Lindsey Clancy could have been out of the insane asylum, mental health hospital, whatever you want to call it, within 40 days. Well, one juror refused to bend to the will of the majority. And this morning on CBS News, we heard for the first time who that juror was. It turns out he was a black man. Gail, what is her name? The woman here, Gail, the CBS News. She's a black female, Gail King. She is completely befuddled when this revelation occurs. If you haven't seen the video, you should watch, but you definitely are about to hear it. Listen.
8: I'm curious about the jurors themselves, because we know it was 9 women, 3 men. What was the age range? What was the racial makeup? I haven't heard any of that. What was it?
9: 70-ish to 22.
8: Mm-hmm.
9: And one person.

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6: 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This year, 92.5 Fox News expanded the field of flags. 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
11: Proud to have the red, white, and blue.
2: Westward wind.
12: This country will not relent.
2: Show the way.
11: Proud to be a part of this country.
2: Carry me.
10: I think about the families, the children.
2: To the place.
10: Freedom itself was attacked, and freedom will be defended.
2: She stands.
8: I can hear.
4: We will not forget the 2,800 people.
13: Police and fire, not only were heroes at the beginning, but they're still heroes.
2: Reminds us with red.
10: We're going to come out of this emotionally stronger.
2: Those that die.
4: And the commitment of our fathers is now the calling of our time.
2: Washed and
14: white. I don't think anybody should forget the visuals of that day.
2: By the brave.
15: Those guys did more than anyone ever expected of them.
2: In this tree.
4: They messed with the wrong city. They messed with the wrong state.
2: She stands.
16: And I just don't want people to forget.
13: Had a sense of duty to protect us all.
2: When all your hopes come crashing down,
10: we'll be steadfast in our determination.
2: Someone will pull us from the rubble.
13: The rest of the country now understand who the true defenders are.
4: May the Irish hills caress you. May her lakes and rivers bless you.
2: We see the flying sword and tatter.
4: May the luck of the Irish enfold you. May the blessings of St. Patrick behold you.
2: And through it all, the fools have fallen.
4: God bless Ireland, and God bless the United States of America.
2: There she stands.
4: Now America's embracing a new ethic and a new creed. Let's roll.
2: By the dawn.
1: The phrase New York's finest and New York's bravest means something now, doesn't it?
17: This is a time to reflect and be thankful for where we are today.
2: And through the fight,
4: we will rebuild New York City.
2: She stands.
4: Yet after America was attacked, it was as if our entire country looked into a mirror and saw our better selves.
18: That, of course, Michael W. Smith, There She Stands. And today, 25 years ago, the worst attack on U.S. soil in American history. I was in New York at the time, and it is, it's kind of hard to wrap my mind around the fact that it was 25 years ago. And it's watching the coverage today has brought a level of sobriety to my thinking that I really can't, I don't know if I can express it and articulate it the way that I really want to, because it's on that day we saw the worst in humanity. You know, but there's a line in that song that you just heard of Michael W. that, you know, when evil calls itself a martyr. And remember, the people flying those airplanes recorded saying Allahu Akbar as they plowed into the towers with the knowledge that they're killing untold numbers of Americans, because that's what their goal was. That's what their plan was. And I can't help but look at where we are today as a country. And there are many of you, I know, took the time and watched a lot of the coverage, and we'll have coverage tonight, and we're doing it through the radio program throughout today. And just a reminder, but there really are two groups of people that existed then and exist today. And while some things have changed, many things have remained the same. And it's the part that remains the same that is inexplicable to me. And we saw the worst in humanity that day. We saw evil on display. And it's an evil that exists. I mean, there are people in this country that are mad that President Trump, you know, decided that the evil regime of Iran, and they are evil. You know, when you chant death to America, death to Israel, and you go about funding and being the number one funder and sponsor of terrorism statewide, that's evil. You're killing innocent people in the name of some sick ideology that you believe in, or you're teaching young people that if they kill innocent men, women, and children, that God, Allah in this case, will reward them with 72 virgins in paradise. That still exists today. And I know it's hard for good people to wrap their minds around the fact that evil does exist, but it does. And it exists today. And the pre-9/11, we've talked about pre-9/11 mindset and a post-9/11 mindset. You know, we saw the worst in humanity, and we saw the best in humanity that day and ever since. Like Frank Siller will join us later in the program. Others, you know, that are intimately involved. He lost his brother that day. His brother finished his shift. He's a firefighter in New York. One of 343 that died that day. We lost 2,977 Americans that day. We lost many others from 9/11 related illnesses. We had no idea it was like a toxic burn pit right there at Ground Zero, and they didn't have the proper equipment. And people are dying to this day. And more people have died from that than actually died on 9/11 the day itself. And there's still this evil that has not been eradicated. And then there are people that somehow, some way, some bizarre way of thinking, you know, when October 7, 2023 happened, 1,200 Israelis were murdered in cold blood, and many more were kidnapped and tortured and raped and many beheaded. You know, then all of a sudden, what was the response of some and many, you know, around the world in the halls of Congress, on college campuses, on airwaves? You know, they're blaming Israel for defending itself. Well, they have a small population. That's like the equivalent of killing 40,000 Americans in a day. Here it is 25 years later. We're talking about 2,977 Americans. And I think that the stakes are high. And in light of, you know, I'm looking at an election before us, and I truly, honestly believe that when I listen to the radicals that have now taken over the Democratic Party, and they nominate somebody like Abdul El-Sayed in Michigan, without going through his history of extremism and radicalism, I mean, there's plenty that I can tell you about him even today. You know, and, you know, James Tallarico visiting a mosque after 9/11 to show solidarity with Muslims. No, not every Muslim is a radical extremist. There is a distinction. You know, a 9/11 hero's father sounded the alarm over Abdul Sayed. David Beamer is a member of Flight 93 that went down in a field in Pennsylvania, and he came up with the line, "Let's roll," called on Michigan to vote American this time. warning that he believes democratic socialists pose an existential threat to the nation. And I think of, you know, the 250 DSA candidates on the ballot in 53 days. Hannity, why are you talking about this? Why are you connecting it to 9/11? They want to defund the Department of War. That's why. Because they don't understand the nature of the threat that we are currently facing. Or the strongest critics of Donald Trump when he neutralized the potential of radical mullahs in Iran getting nuclear weapons and the threat that that would pose to the entire world. And he's gotten nothing but criticism for it. You know, or I look at, you know, the DSA's, you know, this is now a fight, this election for Western civilization itself. But without America, let me tell you, you see the decline all over Western Europe. We've talked about that exhaustively. They have neglected their defenses, both collectively as a continent and individually as nations. They've embraced radical climate alarmism and radical socialism. They've had unfettered, illegal immigration without assimilation. Never thought I'd see 100 Sharia courts in Great Britain, but there they stand. Or, you know, no-go zones in other parts of Europe like France. That's all there. And I think of, you know, America, the beacon of hope, the shining city on the hill, and a stated printed policy, 250 elected DSA members in 40 different states and 40 plus more on the ballot in 53 days. And these people want to eliminate the U.S. Senate, prevent you from choosing your president. They want to pack the courts. And you want to talk about a national security nightmare under Biden-Harris Mayorkas, if that was not the most preventable national security disaster in our history? You know, you had over 12 million that we know about. We don't know how many gotaways also got across the border. We do know we've identified people from over 200 countries. Many of the countries have terror ties. And this new radical group of Democrats that now owns the Democratic Party wants amnesty for illegals and to abolish borders. And they want to lash out and abolish ICE. And they want to end all deportation. And I repeat, want to defund the Department of War, formerly known as the Department of Defense. Then in terms of law and order and safety and security, well, they'd like to abolish the police, abolish prisons, eliminate cash bail. And on top of that, their economic philosophy and ideology is one of what, public ownership of corporations. And, you know, they want you to empower them to take other people's money. That's called, you know, a wealth tax. Well, that's the people that moved out of New York and California, New Jersey and Illinois will just move out of the country if they start confiscating their money, in which some talk about. And then, of course, they want you to believe that the people that spend more money on education per capita per child in the industrialized world with the worst results, that they can provide you free childhood daycare, you know, babysitters for date night for couples, guaranteed government jobs and guaranteed government salaries and guaranteed government healthy food and guaranteed government retirement and guaranteed government health care. And they can't even run the post office right. But that's where this is it. So it's, you know, that's why I keep saying it doesn't matter if you're in Michigan and you'd vote for El Sayed or in Texas and six gender Tellerico or the guy with the vile temper, Graham Plattner 2.0, Troy Jackson in Maine. Any congressman that has a Democrat next to their name or any, you know, Senate candidate that has a D next to their name, they're going to give in to these radicals. And that is an existential threat. They will shred what I just described to you that they have in writing would shred our Constitution, destroy our country and our way of life. And we'd have no way to defend ourselves. And our country, as we know it, ceases to exist. That's on the ballot in 53 days. Everyone needs a home security system. 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
5: Peak season. A wave in the Atlantic, a disturbance in the Caribbean, a storm in the Gulf. Not every system threatens Southwest Florida, but every system gets watched by Wink meteorologists who live here, who've ridden out the same storms you have. Every advisory, every shift in the track, every hour it matters. When the tropics turn, turn to Wink. 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
18: You know, you can't talk about 9/11 25 years ago and not recognize the heroism on display that day. 343 firefighters died. 23 police officers died. Many other emergency responders died. And, you know, where they all knew when they were going in that building and they were going up and everyone else was racing down that they were putting their lives in jeopardy. You can hear it in the phone calls, the final calls that they made to loved ones and voicemails that they left. And, you know, that is the best of humanity. You know, when people were digging through the rubble at 9/11, at where this took place, and all of the restaurants that gave free food to the first responders was beyond inspiring. So many people chipped in.
9: As the old saying goes, size matters.
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30: Fox News, I'm Tom Graham. You know, reflecting today across the country on the 25th anniversary of the 9/11 terror attacks, Fox's Eric Shawn at Ground Zero in New York City.
31: The ceremony has now ended with the mournful sound of taps echoing here in the plaza of the 9/11 Memorial and Museum, and the reading of the names also has now been completed. That means that the site will be open to the public, people from all over the country and all over the world coming here to reflect on what happened a quarter of a century ago.
30: Ceremonies also held in Shanksville, Pennsylvania, and at the Pentagon. President Trump.
32: 2,977 beautiful souls were ripped from our world, and many more died in the weeks and years after.
30: Referencing the toxic air at Ground Zero, America's listening to Fox News.
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35: Let's get an update on your Friday forecast. Scattered showers and thunderstorms will be impacting some afternoon and evening plans. Rounds of heavy rainfall and lightning will remain your primary weather threats. Wind gusts between 40 to 50 miles per hour can't be ruled out in some of those stronger storms. Those storms will be winding down after 7 o'clock. Before those storms fire up to cool us down, high temperatures are expected in the low to mid-90s, but factor in that humidity. It will still be feeling more like the triple digits. Southwesterly winds are expected between 5 to 15 miles per hour. I'm meteorologist Katie Wolves.
0: Hello?
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0: The one thing you can always count on. 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
1: I-25 till the top of the hour, this 25th anniversary of 9/11/01. By the way, just to be clear and to clarify, we lost 2,977 Americans that day, 343 firefighters we lost that day, 23 police officers did die that day, and 37 Port Authority police officers died as well. And they often worked in the area in and around where the World Trade Center once existed. And it's really remarkable when you think about all that has taken place since then and where we are today. You know, and we have it's mind-numbing to know we have candidates that, you know, made comments about 9/11 that are so morally bankrupt and corrupt with and they have a chance to win, which is, you know, spectacularly, you know, ignorant to me. And I'll go through some of that coming up in a minute. 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

0: pray your prayers. And we're like, I'm gonna die.
1: 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I'm burning up. Help!
2: Help! Have you forgotten about our Pentagon?
3: There are dozens of residents that are sitting on the hills behind the Pentagon, almost like they're waiting for the 4th of July fireworks, but instead, they're staring dumbfounded at what looks like a war zone.
4: I mean, you see bodies flying out of the sky and you can't do nothing about it. You tell me. There's no words to describe what's going on out there.
2: Have you forgotten?
5: America's a nation full of good fortune, with so much to be grateful for, but we are not spared from suffering. In every generation, the world has produced enemies of human freedom. They have attacked America. Because we are freedom's home and defender.
2: Have you forgotten?
5: And the commitment of our fathers is now the calling of our time.
6: USA! USA!
7: Well, those words ring true today. It's the calling of our time, and the enemies, there are enemies of human freedom, and we see them all over the place. And it exists and manifests itself in many forms. You know, and it's relevant in this sense to where we are as a country. We certainly learned lessons from post 9/11 in terms of, you know, conflicts and battles and war. And, you know, in fairness, 25 years ago, we didn't have the military technology that we have today and the ability to, you know, strike with pinpoint accuracy, distances that are much further than anyone imagined, but we do have that capability now. And, you know, I think that's where the whole concept and my belief in no boots on the ground whenever possible, hopefully never, can go forward. But we've got to also understand that, you know, evil nations themselves are developing their own technologies and trying their level best, because they are enemies of freedom. You know, we as Americans, if you look at our founding documents and listen to our founders and framers, they talked a lot about, you know, life being, you know, that we're created by God. We're endowed by a creator. We believe in natural rights and that this creator designed every man, woman, and child on this earth, and then people get to choose throughout their life or get indoctrinated to and lose their minds and, you know, captivated by whatever sick, twisted, ugly ideology that might drive them or motivate them. It's remarkable the similarities that I see between then and now. And I never would have imagined after October 7th, the rise of virulent anti-Semitism, for example, in this country. I wouldn't have imagined what we saw on college campuses or what we're hearing in the halls of Congress or what we're hearing on the airwaves from certain, you know, ignorant morons that, you know, have a microphone. And it takes your breath away. You know, back in 2004, when I wrote a book called Deliver Us from Evil, Defeating Terrorism, Despotism, and Liberalism, it was misunderstood. It was controversial in the sense that, oh, you're calling us evil. No, I'm saying that if you have the wrong people in power, that evil has the ability to expand, and that evil will not be confronted if you don't have the moral clarity and understanding that it does exist. And what form or manifestation it might take on or what country it may be at any given moment doesn't matter. You know, we find ourselves divided as a country over the whole issue of preventing Iran from getting nuclear weapons. I've repeated this often. And I am a full supporter of the Trump doctrine. Trump doctrine now is more possible because of the next generation of weaponry that we have, and we're developing another generation of weaponry that, you know, we're beginning to see glimpses of it. We read about reports of lasers shooting drones out of the sky, out of Mexico, that is now preventing the drug cartels from being able to monitor the border and see any threat that exists so they can bring, you know, deadly drugs into our country. They've been enormously effective. You know, bunker buster bombs that were used during Operation Midnight Hammer, effectively destroying Iran's nuclear facilities, their enrichment facilities, you know, followed up by Epic Fury, because they still, their desire, their blind hatred and ambition didn't stop them from wanting to acquire and build out a nuclear weapons program. You know, for all the talk about the difficulties that we have confronted over the Strait of Hormuz, and there is legitimate, you know, discussion and debate to be had, but oil is getting through the strait. But putting all of that aside, imagine a nuclear-armed Iran. The Strait of Hormuz would be in full and total control of them. What would we be able to say to them? President brought this up last night in Dallas when we were in the stadium. And, you know, I got to tip my hat. My memory, you know, takes me back to this day watching all of the coverage today. And I just, one of the things that really stood out in my mind, and I've mentioned it, I think, every year since, I'll mention it again today, is, you know, while we saw the worst in humanity and the worst evil, and yes, a state of shock that most people went in, we saw the best of humanity also. You know, starting with those people that went into those buildings knowing that they would likely die, and knowing and making phone calls to their families to that effect. I mean, just, you know, what does the Bible tell us? You know, man had no greater love than to lay down his life for another. There is no greater love. The example of Jesus, you know, being crucified and on a cross to reconcile mankind to God the Father. It is the ultimate sacrifice. They do it knowingly. You know, I have so many friends over the years that have been in either the NYPD or in, you know, the transit police people, the Port Authority police people, my friends that are firefighters. I used to, you know, for fun and kicks and giggles, I'd give them a hard time. And, you know, I'd say, well, what is this ragtime thing that you guys have? Meaning, you know, if it's a slower night and they're working a 24-hour shift, which they often do, then, you know, if they have a slow period, they might get an hour, a couple hours that they get to sleep, and then they cook the best and the most delicious and most extravagant meals in the world. And I'd give them a hard time over it. I'd be like, come on. I mean, you get paid to sleep. You get paid to cook these great meals that you're telling me about all the time that I'm not able to participate in. And, you know, trust me, they were friends. They would get me more than I got them. And then they'd always come back with, yeah. And then what happens on a day like 9/11? You know, checkmate, case closed, issue over, or if somebody's in need, they're there. And they put themselves in harm's way for us. And then on a side note, you had all of these New Yorkers volunteering to go down in the search and recovery efforts at Ground Zero. And then you had the aftermath and the conflicts and the war and all the people that would take care of all of our injured soldiers, or try, you can never fully, but try and comfort the families that lost their loved ones, you know, fighting and defending and trying to prevent another attack on our homeland. And then you had, I'll never forget being down at Ground Zero and, you know, seeing, you know, pop-up tents. And I'll never forget, I don't know why, I don't forget this, but you'd have bodegas and you'd have, you know, well-known pizza places and Campbell's Soup. And they set up all of these tents around the area outside of Ground Zero where first responders and people and workers can go and get fed for free. And they did it lovingly and generously. And again, you saw the worst in humanity. You saw the best in humanity. You saw good and you saw evil. And I guess, you know, there's always going to be a hatred of who we are as a country and what it is that we stand for. What I guess I never anticipated in my life when I started this career in broadcasting, I don't think I ever anticipated that we would have an entire party taken over by people that would have a stated position to defund our Department of War, formerly known as the Department of Defense. I mean, because it is a total capitulation to evil. I mean, there's nothing that evil would like more than to abolish the Department of Defense, the Department of War. Or the idea that we, you know, will shred our Constitution. Because they don't like our way of life. They don't like our framers and our founders and the principles that built this country into the greatest country God gave man and the greatest wealth-producing country God gave man. Barry Farber, one of the pioneers of talk radio, famously said, "There's never been a country like the U.S. that has accumulated more power and abused it less than us." And I add, "There's never been a country in the history of man that has accumulated more power, abused it less, and used it for the advancement of good more than the United States." And we saw our generosity knows no bounds whenever there's something going on in the world. But they want to eliminate the Senate, your ability to choose a president. They want to pack the courts. They want to have open borders, abolish borders, amnesty for illegals, you know, end all deportation, get rid of ICE, get rid of the police, get rid of prisons, you know, get rid of cash bail, establish a wealth tax, steal other people's money for their power, and then promises that will never be fulfilled. It's on the ballot in 53 days. It is literally an inflection point for this country. And I say that on 9/11 because if you think it can't happen, it can. Everything can happen. It's all at risk. 800-941-SHAWN is our number if you want to be a part of the program. Quick break, right back.
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7: All right, remembering 9/11, Frank Siller will join us, Tunnel to Towers Foundation. If you haven't heard the full story of his brother, Stephen, we'll tell you about that on the other side. Patrick Sullivan, he was a Secret Service agent, and he literally was hired, and in the days leading up to 9/11, was able to get 20 grenades into airports to bring on airplanes prior to 9/11. How did we not wake up knowing that? John Andrasik will join us, and we'll get to your calls coming up as well. 800-941-SHAWN. Our prayers are with the families that lost loved ones 25 years ago today. 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
18: A day of remembrance with a purpose. Elisa Brady, Fox News. From Ground Zero in New York, where the Twin Towers fell, to the Pentagon, where another hijacked plane struck, to the field in Pennsylvania, where Flight 93 crashed as passengers and crew fought back.
19: Today we renew the sacred oath that we first swore in their names a quarter of a century ago. We will never, ever forget.
18: President Trump during the Pentagon ceremony saying that's why we fight today, also saying it's important to remember the goodness and spirit of the nation's response to evil 25 years ago. New York's 9/11 ceremony adding another moment of silence to honor the thousands more who've died since the attacks from related illnesses. A tribute also held on the U.S. aircraft carrier that was sent to New York after the attacks to provide emergency air defense if needed.
20: Here in the middle of the Arabian Sea, while they are marking this day, they are also looking at the reality on the ground, and it is another war that the United States is engaged in, and they have come under attack. They are doing what they can to ensure that the Iranians cannot target U.S. warships in the region, but it is an incredibly tense time for these sailors here. More than 5,000 on board the USS George Washington.
18: Fox's Trey Yingst. Just getting reports of a major oil pipeline attacked in the Middle East, with Saudi Arabia saying it was shut down as a precaution. Oil prices retreating today, with U.S. crude falling back under 100 at times, but diesel hitting another new high, staying over $6 a gallon, which impacts farmers and truckers with potential ripple effects on consumers. But a partial rebound on Wall Street. The Dow up 508 points at the bell. 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
25: 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This year, 92.5 Fox News expanded the field of flags. Bernice Braden Park in Cape Coral, Hertz Arena, and Artist Naples. 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

0: Hey, you've heard me talking about a need to protect yourself and your family. 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
3: Fox News, I'm John Saucier. President Trump and members of his administration at the Pentagon in Arlington, Virginia, honoring the lives lost in the September 11th terror attacks 25 years ago today. The president is speaking about the perseverance of America following those attacks.
4: September 11th reminded us of the terrible power of hate. The 25 years since have shown us the even greater power of the American spirit to endure and prevail and to win.
3: Similar ceremonies happening today in New York City and also at the Flight 93 Memorial in Shanksville, Pennsylvania. Homeland Security Secretary Mark Wayne Mullen speaking about 9/11 outside DHS headquarters in Washington, D.C.
5: Our mission is to make sure it never happens again.
3: The Department of Homeland Security was established in 2002 in response to the September 11th terror attacks. 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
7: First fare everywhere. 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
8: Good evening, Southwest Florida. We're tracking scattered storms through at least 8 o'clock tonight. After that, most of the activity begins to wind down. Looking ahead towards this weekend, the mornings stay pleasant, starting in the mid to upper 70s. Just a few clouds, only a stray shower possible. And then in the afternoon and evenings, those scattered storms will be returning with rain coverage both Saturday and Sunday, sitting at 60 to 70%. High temperatures this weekend, topping out in the lower 90s. I'm Wink News Weather Authority meteorologist Josh Green.
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9: This is Stephen Culley with the office of Alfie Townsend, Advantage Wealth Partners, with your closing bell market report. U.S. stocks finished higher today with all three major indices gaining as investors moved back into technology and growth-oriented stocks. The strong finish helped markets recover from this week's weakness as investors continue to position themselves ahead of the Federal Reserve's next meeting. The S&P ended up 65 points, NASDAQ up 251 points, Dow Jones up 508 points. Today's income rate is 9%. If you are drawing income out of your portfolio, give us a call to learn how to secure this rate. 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
1: I'm Matt Cheney, president of Veteran Air and retired Army Special Forces officer. On September 11th, we remember those who lost their lives, the first responders who ran towards the danger, and the families whose lives were forever changed. We also remember what followed. Americans standing together, caring for their neighbors, and answering the call to serve. May we honor them not only with our words, but how we live each day. From all of us at Veteran Air, we will never forget.
2: Peak season. A wave in the Atlantic. A disturbance in the Caribbean. A storm in the Gulf. Not every system threatens Southwest Florida, but every system gets watched by Wink meteorologists who live here, who've ridden out the same storms you have. Every advisory, every shift in the track, every hour it matters. When the tropics turn, turn to Wink. Wink News, the weather authority.
3: Hey, is that smoke? Oh, it's just us lighting liberal talking points on fire. All good. We are Southwest Florida's 92.5 Fox News. Right. All along.

0: I'm gonna die.
1: Ma'am, say your prayers. And we're not gonna die. We're gonna
0: take it. It's so hot. I'm burning up. Help!
2: Help! Have you forgotten about our Pentagon?
3: There are dozens of residents that are sitting on the hill behind the Pentagon, almost like they're waiting for the 4th of July fireworks, but instead, they're staring dumbfounded at what looks like a war zone.
4: I mean, you see bodies flying out of the sky and you can't do nothing about it. You tell me. There's no words to describe what's going on out there.
2: Have you forgotten?
5: America's a nation full of good fortune, with so much to be grateful for, but we are not spared from suffering. In every generation, the world has produced enemies of human freedom. They have attacked America. Because we are freedom's home and defender.
2: Have you forgotten?
5: And the commitment of our fathers is now the calling of our time.
6: That's our friend Darryl Worley, and he put that together, and he actually did Freedom Concerts with us. He was amazing, and just an amazing guy. Joining us now, Patrick Sullivan, Secret Service agent, and after a special agent for the investigator with the General Accounting Office, now Government Accountability Office of Special Investigations. On 9/11, he conducted an undercover test at Dulles Airport and smuggled an inert hand grenade passed a screening checkpoint. I mean, this is, you know, literally about 10 minutes after the hijackers of American Airlines Flight 77 passed through the exact same checkpoint. I mean, it's a story I didn't know until recently. Anyway, Patrick Sullivan, sir, glad you're with us. Thanks for being here.
7: Thank you, Sean. I appreciate being on your show.
6: I mean, when I heard this story, I couldn't believe it. Now, I know people complain a little bit about, you know, having to go through airport security and TSA, et cetera, me among them, but I'm still glad they're there.
7: Well, that's true, Sean, but I'll give you a little background what led us to do the undercover operations. The FAA was in charge of security at the airports prior to 9/11, and they had an Office of Civil Aviation Security. And they had a number of their employees who were their special agents who came to their bosses and said the system's not working, there are too many vulnerabilities, and nothing changed. So these whistleblowers went to Congress, to the House Transportation Infrastructure Committee, and the committee then contacted us to do an undercover testing to see how bad the screening checkpoints were. And on 20 prior occasions before 9/11, I successfully smuggled an inert hand grenade past the checkpoint at over 20 airports in the United States. And my partner, also a retired Secret Service agent named John Cooney, smuggled a 25 caliber handgun. He had a cast made. We had a cast made up with bars in it, and he put the handgun in a hidden compartment in the cast and was able to get through the screening every single time, just like me with the inner hand grenade, which I put inside of a 7-Eleven Super Big Gulp cup with ice on top of it, and I never got challenged. I walked right through the magnetometer every single time. And this on 9/11, prophetically on 9/11, I went through the magnetometer checkpoint at exactly 7:45, 10 minutes past Tony Hanjour, who was the pilot and lead hijacker of American Airlines Flight 11. And myself and John Cooney are also on a flight to Los Angeles. We were on the United Airlines flight. And by the luck of God, we weren't on that plane that was hijacked. It could have been our plane because it was the same route, same size aircraft, and we were not hijacked. So that's the story, and it's kind of shocking. And
6: so what you're really revealing is everything that we learned on 9/11, you already knew because you had been testing airports around the country, and you found a massive gaping hole in terms of vulnerability that existed.
7: Absolutely, Sean. It was more than massive and gaping. It was completely porous as far as we were concerned. And we had been briefed. We had some intel provided to us. And the intelligence community, law enforcement community, we did not believe that aircraft would be turned into weapons of mass destruction. We were more concerned with putting a bomb on an aircraft and blowing it up in flight, or hijacking the aircraft, as traditionally happened, it would be used as a negotiation tool. In fact, there was a document called the Common Strategy, which was adopted by the federal government and the aviation industry, which called for pilots and airline employees to acquiesce to hijackers on board an aircraft and not try to intercept and intervene in the hijacking on the theory that the plane would land and negotiations would begin. Sadly, on 9/11, that changed, and the common strategy was then tossed out by September 12th. That was a defunct document, never to be used again.
6: Do you think, knowing everything that you know that maybe you can't even tell us, do you think that we have become lax? Have we gone back to a pre-9/11 mentality?
7: I don't believe so, Sean. I think I have 100% faith in TSA and the men and women who are on the front lines today. But candidly, Sean, my biggest fear, my biggest concern is the insider threat, because the terrorist groups can recruit people who are already inside an organization and turn them to become their agents of
6: What specific organizations would you be concerned about?
7: Airline employees, people that work at the airports, people that may be catering services, even security guards, and God forbid, even FBI agents or Secret Service agents could theoretically be turned. I think it'd be much more difficult to turn a Secret Service agent or an FBI agent, but I think it's much easier to turn an airport employee and convince someone to bring some dangerous and nefarious items onboard an aircraft. I think that's very possible.
6: But there is a vulnerability that will always exist and we'll never get rid of it, correct?
7: That's correct, Sean. There's always going to be the human element. Besides the insider threat, there's also technology that's evolving. And the bad guys may come up with a way to get explosives or other weapons past the screen and checkpoints. I mean, that could happen, but we're trying to stay on top of the technology. That's one thing I'm very confident TSA has a robust research and development capability, and I think they're trying to stay on top of any of the, as the bad guys develop some way around it, they're going to counteract that.
6: Pretty unbelievable. I just, as I've been watching all day TV, it's pretty unbelievable to know that all of this happened and that so much of it could have been prevented. Your story is really remarkable. Getting grenades through 20 different airports, it's breathtaking to me. One last question. When you did get this information and this intelligence and you shared it with your superiors, how did they react?
7: Well, the day after 9/11, well, 9/11, there's nothing more we could do. When we realized that the American Airlines flight had been hijacked and the other planes hit the World Trade Center, we knew our undercover operation would have breathtaking consequences. Next day, we went to the FBI. We briefed the FBI completely on what we'd been doing. And the day after that, we went to the head of the FAA, Office of Civil Aviation Security, and briefed them, and they did not take it well. There was a gentleman named General Mike Canavan, who's now deceased. He was a three-star retired general who was in charge of civil aviation security. He was a highly decorated military officer, Sean, but he had no law enforcement experience, and I think that was part of the issue. I think anybody in that role has to have serious law enforcement experience to be able to manage an operation like that. End of the day, though, changes were made almost immediately. That's why TSA was born. That's why DHS was born following this. But we were the deliverers of some seriously bad news, I could tell you that. And some people didn't take it too well.
6: Well, what you did was invaluable. Had people paid more attention to it, perhaps 9/11 could have been prevented. And I'm not casting aspersions on people or blaming people. I don't think anybody anticipated this attack or, willfully, was not trying to do their job. It just is. We just were not ready, period, full stop. Anyway, Sir Patrick, we appreciate you, man. Thank you. And thanks for all you have done in your career and all you continue to do and inform people. Thank you.
7: Thank you, Sean.
6: All right. 800-941-SEAN. If you want to be a part of the program, we were just talking to Frank Siller in the last half hour, and he was a dear personal friend of mine. Now, 9/11/01 was born on America's darkest day, the worst terrorist attack on American soil in our history. And he's been helping American heroes ever since and their families. He lost his brother that day, as we talked about earlier. Heroes like, Navy Chief Shannon Kent. This service of Shannon's was inspired by the 9/11 attacks. A decorated warrior mother, Shannon served multiple tours in Iraq and Afghanistan. And anyway, so she joined and committed to help and to battle, you know, radical Islamists that believe in this sick ideology of convert or die. And sadly and tragically, she lost her life in a suicide bomb attack in Syria. Now, this being the 25th anniversary of 9/11, her sacrifice does remind us of the cost, the lasting impact of that day. She left behind her husband, her two young sons, and the Tunnel to Towers Foundation was able to, because of your generosity, pay off the Kent family mortgage, giving the family the security of knowing that their home is theirs forever. 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Anyway, go to their website. It's the letter T, the number 2, the letter T.org. 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
7: Remembering to never forget. I'm Lisa Brady, Fox News. A day of tributes around the nation, marking 25 years since the 9/11 attacks.
8: Christopher Michael Colasanti.
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7: Nearly 3,000 names read at Ground Zero in New York, where a seventh moment of silence was added to honor the thousands more who've died since the attacks of 9/11-related illnesses.
10: Osama bin Laden is dead, thank God, but he is still killing Americans.
7: Fox's Eric Shawn, one of the tens of thousands sickened by toxins from the World Trade Center site. President Trump says the fight against terrorism must continue.
11: 25 years since the September 11th attacks, President Trump says the U.S. doesn't have a choice but to still fight.
12: The world's number one sponsor of terror, the Islamic Republic of Iran, will never, ever have a nuclear weapon.
11: Speaking at the Pentagon, the president paid tribute to the lives lost there and in New York City and Shanksville, Pennsylvania. President Trump says while the country must not forget the immense evil in the world, we must also remember how America responded.
7: Fox's Jared Halpern at the White House. Fox's Trey Yingst earlier aboard the USS George Washington in the Arabian Sea.
13: The crew at this moment is preparing for nighttime operations, a daily occurrence here with multiple exchanges of fire this week alone between the United States and Iran.
7: An aircraft carrier defending multiple U.S. ships and other assets in the region as a tug of war continues over the Strait of Hormuz, with a U.S. blockade of Iranian ports still in effect. Saudi Arabia's foreign ministry says an oil pipeline has been attacked, blaming drones launched from Iraq, which says the prime minister has ordered an investigation. America is listening to Fox News.
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18: 25 years ago today, 2,977 American lives were lost at the hands of Islamic terrorists. This year, 92.5 Fox News expanded the field of flags. Bernice Braden Park in Cape Coral, Hertz Arena, and Artist Naples. 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We will never forget. 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
1: Trey Radel, your host of The Drive. It is 9/11, 25 years ago today at this time. Some of us thought the world may be ending. Some of us thought that this was the entire collapse of the United States of America. And I say that to go to optimism. You know, all day long on this channel and on our newscasts and on the cable news networks, it's been really heavy, really heavy. I wanted to take a moment to share some positivity. And I do it because it's so important to think outside of the immediate moment of time. It was important to do it on 9/11, and it's important to do it today. You know, so often we have people that call in and are like, we're done. The United States is done. This country is falling apart. We are so divided. Our government is completely dysfunctional, and no one's here to save it. No one's here to save us. When you're in the moment, it is really, really hard to take a step back and look at the bigger picture. Let's go to 9/11. How do you think the people that survived that day felt? How do you think people like the elected leaders that represented New York State and New York City felt that day? Like, they're dealing with catastrophic level death, and looking then, even if just in moments of time on 9/11 and then September 12th, like, how in the hell do we ever rebuild? What do we possibly do here? This country has faced enormous challenges. And in those moments, if you do not take a step back to recognize what a great country this is and how dynamic it is and how resilient we are, then all you're going to do is be overcome with pessimism of how terrible things are and nothing's ever going to be good again. We talk about things like hyperpartisanship. I hate those people. We hate those people. They're not on my team. They're not on their. We went through a civil war where literal family members were murdering each other in order to separate the country or keep it together. Now, again, the tendency for those of us in this exact moment of time is to be like, you know, that is so far removed. That has nothing to do with us. We don't even comprehend what they were fighting for, why they were fighting, and I radically disagree. These are cultural disagreements. These are political disagreements that get heightened into crazy territory. And granted, we have seen our share of crazy. It was a year ago, Charlie Kirk was murdered. Not long ago, they attempted to murder Donald Trump. We've seen our share of crazy. These are in the moment things. And when you can take a step back, like it was so important to do on 9/11, I mean, that at this time, 25 years ago, I mean, I remember being a young 20-something-year-old. I was at RSW reporting on what was going on there, how they had shut the airport down, how people were stranded, and looking at the network news, everything is grounded. I remember that day and the days after of looking up into the sky, asking, will planes ever fly again? And then thinking, oh my God, how often is this going to happen? Are we going to have more attacks? Is it going to happen day after day? Will we ever get out of this? But if you can take a step back and understand the United States of America and how I keep using the word dynamic and resilient, how dynamic and resilient we are, you can absolutely still be an optimist. Even today, when we look around today and we're so angry, we see violence, political violence, people celebrating death, horrible people dancing, celebrating Charlie Kirk's death, people coming to the side of a woman who killed her children. These are horrible, terrible, god-awful things. It does not change the fact that we still live in a country that is a culture of overwhelmingly good people. That we live in a country that still kicks ass. On 9/11, to make Manhattan a microcosm of the United States and the troubles that we go through. Manhattan, September 12, 13, 14, as you begin to remove yourself from the day of the attacks, they have to start thinking, like, what are we going to do? We don't have, they have no electricity, no running water. They've got a massive heaping, a mountain of heaping metal on fire. By the way, on fire for months. When Mayor Bloomberg was sworn in succeeding Rudy Giuliani, he was sworn in outside, and behind him, smoke was still rising. But that city and its people overcame. However you want to deal with the political situation in Manhattan today, that is just a simple fragment of the bigger picture. And the bigger picture is, man, that city rose out of the ashes. And no matter what America does, we continue to do the same. And in fact, I actually bring up the economy. Now, the United States is not merely represented by our economy and or anything from the issues that we have with debt to the issues, to the great issues that we celebrate of our companies that do amazing things, and the fact that we can still flex our power around the world. 25 years ago, if you would have asked Americans, like, we're in this heap, like, our, the economic, the center of the world, New York City, is in ashes, what happens from here? And I guarantee you that people at that time are saying, you know what, London, probably going to go move everything to London. That's going to begin to, Great Britain is going to grow again. Maybe they diversify more in Europe. Maybe it's safer there. Europe is going to come up big. Maybe we still see the rise of some Asian countries. I mean, 25 years ago, China is not a huge deal, somewhat. But, you know, maybe, I think at that point, people are thinking, maybe it's going to be Europe. Maybe Europe comes out of this and they begin to rise up. Maybe they stay safer. The U.S. is a target. And do you know what? One of the poorest states in the United States, Mississippi, its economy is larger than Germany. Let me repeat that. Germany, which has been the forefront of everything for all of history of Europe, Germany dominates. Mississippi's economy is bigger and better than Germany. When you look at the last 25 years of the United States, do you know what you see? You see a dynamic culture and economy. You see people who are still the innovators of the world. You see companies like, just in 25 years, here's a handful of companies. They're at the $1 trillion mark, all of them from the United States: NVIDIA, Apple, Alphabet, Microsoft, Amazon, SpaceX, Broadcom, Meta, Tesla. Others right near there: Berkshire, Eli Lilly, Micron, AMD, JP Morgan, Walmart, Visa, and it goes on and on and on. Why? Because the United States kicks ass. We are. You're watching on Southwest Florida CW. You're listening on 92.5. No matter what your background is, no matter what party you are with, we as Americans, whether you like it or not, for those of you that have the guilty set of America and its troubles and its past and this and that, screw you. Our country's freaking amazing. It is amazing. And you cannot deny that. And it's so important, I think, to remove yourself from the moment of time, and Lord knows we get caught up in it here, you know, every day, like, oh, what did this person do? I can't believe this person said that. I can't believe that they're celebrating this. I can't believe the culture of death on the left. I can't believe the way that they think that socialism is going to work. I can't believe that socialists are actually taking power. I can't believe that Mom Donnie's ass is the mayor of New York City. Yeah, these are problems. These are challenges. These are not great things. But when you remove yourself and look at the bigger picture, our country is, without a doubt, amazing. The greatest country in the history of the world, the greatest country on the planet. And I say that unabashedly. The phone lines are open, 239-479-5592, 239-479-5592. 5592. And in reflecting on this week, I do go back to our 92.5 Fox News Field of Flags event, which was amazing. And to me, it not only is once again like a microcosm of the United States, but to me, for the thousands of you that showed up, it's just such a great reflection on this great community that we live in right here in Southwest Florida. The phone lines are open for you right now, 239-479-5592, 239-479-5592. In a couple of segments, we're going to have some 9/11 responders. I'm Trey Radel's Drive.
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5: Trey Radel, your host of The Drive. 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
8: Hi, Trey. I wanted to give you a call because I wanted to let you know I watched your documentary today. Oh. 9/11 is a tough day for me because I used to work in Lower Manhattan at the time of this incident. My father did as well. He has since passed away from 9/11-related cancers. I know. Well, thank you. But I never made it into the city that day because I ended up oversleeping and missing my train, and I watched everything unfold from the Hoboken side of the river. And it was one of the worst things I've ever seen, and, you know, I don't have to get into all the details. Sure. But it took me a while to really want to get on to the website for the Pataki Center to watch this, but I did it today, and I'm so glad I did, because seeing this from the side of Pataki and that wonderful, humble man and what he did to rebuild was a really breath of fresh air to watch and remember this horrible day. But you did a fantastic job writing this, directing it. I just wanted to tell you, having been almost in the middle of this, not making it into the city that day, this meant a lot to me on this 25th anniversary. So Joanne, just wanted to give you those props.
5: Thank you. That's very kind of you. I appreciate you taking the time not only to watch it, but to call in tonight. And I understand it's tough. I went through hours and hours and hours of video putting that together, and
8: I can't imagine how you did that. It's really,
5: rough. It is. It's why I get very emotional when I start talking about certain very specific stories from 9/11. It's tough because I've watched so many hours of either inspirational heroic footage or god awful terrible stuff, but I'm glad that you like the story. And I do think again that there's a lot to be taken from there about how important it is to focus on the bigger picture and being positive. Joanne, thank you so much.
8: Thank
5: I appreciate
8: you.
5: The kind words. Very kind of you. Let's go to Dwayne in Fort Myers. Dwayne, you're on 92.5 Fox News.
9: Hey Trey, how are you?
5: Hey Dwayne, all right. What's up, bud?
9: Good, good. I just wanted to call and, share how moving this day is for everybody, especially the ones who lost loved ones and all first responders and everybody. I was in those towers training for 3 weeks in 1999 with Dean Witter. And you can't imagine, unless you've been in those buildings, just how high up you are.
5: Yep.
9: We were looking down on the Statue of Liberty, and it looked like a green army man. I mean, that's how tall it is. And if I would have been sitting in the same seat 2 years later, I wouldn't be here. I wouldn't have a family. Would have been a whole different story. So very solemn remembrance, and I hope this country comes together again like we were on that day.
5: Well, yep. That is a profound question, which is, could we, would we ever reunite like we were for those a few months after 9/11? In fact, there's a funny story that I'll recount from Governor George Pataki. And so George W. Bush arrives at Ground Zero, and he, along with Governor Pataki, Rudy Giuliani, the fire chief, police chief, they're all in a big SUV, maybe even a limo, a presidential limo. I'm not sure what they were in. Some obviously heavily protected and large. And they're driving through Manhattan to make their way to Ground Zero. and the president is just like has a moment of being quiet and just looking as they drive by loads of people of every color, every race, every background that you can imagine, all waving American flags right there in Manhattan as they're making their way towards Ground Zero. And George W. Bush has a moment and he just says, look at that. It's so beautiful to see all of these people united and waving the American flag and together in this moment. And the fire chief chimed in. Yes, it is. And not a single one of them voted for you, sir. And they all started cracking up. It was one of those moments that a light moment that they needed. Rob, I've got a very little bit amount of time. Would you like to share?
10: Well, like I said, I used to live on Long Island, and to see all the firefighters from the city go into all the funerals on Long Island and seeing how broken they were for so long. And like you said, at every intersection on Long Island, there would be somebody waving a flag and, you know, really trying to keep our spirits up and remember, you know, make sure that we always remembered this day and just we came together as Americans, and it was just a beautiful thing.
5: Yep. Rob, thank you. I appreciate you sharing the memory. And speaking of sharing, in just a little bit, we're going to have on Dan Weiss with us. He, Lieutenant Colonel Dan Weiss of New York Police, he was the gentleman that was tasked with protecting Governor George Pataki the morning of 9/11. If you're with us a few days ago, we had the former governor of New York on. Governor George Pataki was the governor during 9/11, and he actually just happened to be in Manhattan, not the Capitol, that morning. And you'll hear an interesting story on how there was a little bit of butting heads on what the governor was going to do, what he wanted to do, and where things went as his job was, again, to protect the governor as everybody believed we were still under attack. After that, we'll get back to your calls. And we're going to kind of take a few different approaches here. At the 6 o'clock hour, we're going to have someone who was in the military serving our country, but stationed abroad for a view from that viewpoint during the attacks. That and more when we come back. I'm Trey Radel's Drive.
11: 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I'm Lisa Cohen Atkinson, and I just secured the official endorsement of Congressman Byron Donalds. 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I entered this race with a proven record that still stands for the largest savings in the city's history of $87 million for Cape Coral's public safety building. That's why Congressman Byron Donalds fully endorsed Lisa Cohen Atkinson as Cape Coral's next mayor. Let's secure our future together by voting Lisa Cohen Atkinson for mayor of Cape Coral. 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
13: Peak season. A wave in the Atlantic. A disturbance in the Caribbean. A storm in the Gulf. Not every system threatens Southwest Florida. But every system gets watched. By Wink meteorologists who live here. Who've ridden out the same storms you have. Every advisory. Every shift in the track. Every hour it matters. When the tropics turn, turn to Wink. Wink News, the weather authority.
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15: The names of those killed read at the 9/11 Memorial and Museum in New York City as the nation marks the grim anniversary of those terror attacks. A ceremony also held in Shanksville, Pennsylvania.
17: Dedicate yourself to never forget. To find that spirit in the world around you each and every day. May God bless the memories of the 40 souls we lost.
15: Pennsylvania Governor Josh Shapiro, President Trump speaking at a third ceremony at the Pentagon. Enforcement agencies bolstering security at Jewish facilities as the high holidays begin.
18: Rosh Hashanah begins at sunset Friday and ends at nightfall on Sunday, meaning head of the year. In Hebrew, it celebrates the Jewish New Year and is the start of a 10-day period of repentance and reflection.
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21: Good evening, Southwest Florida. We're tracking scattered storms through at least 8 o'clock tonight. After that, most of the activity begins to wind down. Looking ahead towards this weekend, the mornings stay pleasant, starting in the mid to upper 70s. Just a few clouds, only a stray shower possible. And then in the afternoon and evenings, those scattered storms will be returning with rain coverage both Saturday and Sunday, sitting at 60-70%. High temperatures this weekend, topping out in the lower 90s. I'm Wink News Weather Authority meteorologist Josh Green.
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4: Joining us now is someone who's actually become a friend, who I've gotten to know with my work, writing the book with Governor Pataki and doing the documentary, Lieutenant Colonel Dan Weiss, the New York State Police Department, as he served on that day on 9/11. Dan, it is a pleasure to have you joining us here in Southwest Florida, and it's great to have you on. So for anyone listening, again, I've shared a little bit about how we've gotten to know each other over the years. Dan, if you don't mind, I would like to get right to that day. You, sir, were tasked with protecting Governor George Pataki, who just happened to be in Manhattan that morning. Can you share, can you take us through basically waking up and getting actually physically to the governor?
5: Yes. I was at my residence, which is strange. I'm usually never separated from the governor. But we were planning a trip to Ireland, and I had somebody already in Ireland, and I wasn't in the city with the governor when this happened. So I immediately called to get myself a helicopter to fly down to the city, not knowing what was going to happen next, being the two buildings that already been hit here. And they told me everything was grounded throughout the whole country. And two of my pilots were nearby in Westchester County. I said to them, listen, it's a blue and gold helicopter that says New York State Police in bold letters. We have to go because we have our command center that the governor needs to take part in. It is in Albany, not New York City. So I flew down, met with the governor as he came out of the building, and we had a discussion. We never disagreed on anything security-wise. But he said to me, he said, Dan, I can't leave. I got to be here in the city. This is what is happening. I need to stay. We got to go to our office in New York City.
4: Because, Dan, if I may pause you, sure. your responsibility is to get that man away from danger, and Manhattan is dangerous. You're tasked with keeping him safe.
5: That's correct. That was my mission immediately. Get to the city, get him, and get him out of there to safety.
4: So you guys disagree. It's the first time,
5: yes,
4: perhaps ever, as you've shared with me.
5: Exactly.
4: And so you're like, okay, we're going to do this. Share with us how some of the day unfolds from there.
5: Well, from there, we quickly went to the office, and the governor was immediately on the phone with Mayor Giuliani and with President Bush, who was in Florida. And a few minutes later, we had our attorney general walk in covered in ash. Now, his office was next door to the Twin Towers. He walked up to the governor's office to give us a firsthand account of what happened. Elliot Spitzer was literally covered in gray ash head to toe. And then the governor continued calling his entire staff out of Albany into New York City. So obviously, they didn't have aircraft. They had to drive down. But they all got down there, and he decided Mayor Giuliani's bunker collapsed in the 9/11 collapse. He was in building 5 or 7. So they took over the New York City Police Academy. So we brought our people down to the mayor's people. And then later that day, FEMA was sent in by the president, and we had everybody there to make all the decisions at one time. There was no arguing. There was no nothing. It was just roll up your sleeves and get the work done. And later that night, we went into Ground Zero for the first time, and we were walking in ash up to our ankles.
4: If you could take a moment to describe walking into Ground Zero for the first time, because you're in Midtown, the area of Midtown Manhattan. You make your way south, and you arrive into what is what would become known as Ground Zero. Take us through that.
5: We arrived into there. I had a couple of troopers do some advance, so they were there ahead of us. And the governor had his oldest child with him, Emily. And as we walked in, we had paper masks in our emergency bags, so we threw those on because you couldn't breathe much. And as we walked in, we just couldn't breathe.

0: believe what we were seeing. It was just a horror, an absolute horror. A little earlier in the day before we got into Ground Zero, we stopped at St. Vincent Hospital thinking we could talk to some of the wounded people. It was, Trey, there were no wounded people. All the people who were in the towers collapsed and passed on, unfortunately. So we then came across a long line of people lined up. We thought they were trying to get out of the city. Turned out they were all online to give blood, all voluntarily. So there was literally, you know, hundreds and hundreds, probably thousands of people standing to give blood. Yeah. The scene was amazing. It really was. And something we're never going to forget, obviously. And every year we relive. As this is now the 25th anniversary.
1: Dan Weiss on the line with us. He, that day, was serving as Lieutenant Colonel, New York State Police Department. His job was to protect the governor and was his security detail. And as you just heard him take us through that morning where he told the governor, we're out of here. We're going to leave now. We're going to Albany. We're going to a safe place. The governor disagreed for the first time in their relationship. They stayed. They go to Ground Zero that night. I want to play something for you, Dan. We got just about 5 minutes here, and what I'm about to play is one of the most famous moments days later, and it is something that you are connected to.
2: I want you all to know that America today is on bended knee in prayer for the people whose lives were lost here, for the workers who work here, for the families who mourn. This nation stands with the good people of New York City and New Jersey and Connecticut as we mourn the loss of thousands of our citizens. I can hear you! I can hear you, the rest of the world hears you. And the people who knocked these buildings down will hear all of us soon.
1: Dan, you were standing right next to them in that moment. Can you... I'd love to wrap this up, actually, with a bit of positivity, given everything that you've been through. That was an amazing moment in history. You were right, standing right there.
0: Yes. As the president finished standing next to Bob Beckwith, the retired fireman from NYFD, he handed the bullhorn down so he could climb off of the destroyed fire engine they were standing on. And the governor handed the bullhorn to me. I was standing next to the Secret Service. I tried to hand them the bullhorn, but they cannot hold anything. I'm not supposed to either. But I quickly realized this: if I lay this down and give this to the wrong person, it'll probably be gone.
1: Yep.
0: And I knew the president was traveling to the Jacob Javits Center immediately with Governor Pataki and Mayor Giuliani, where the families of the missing were waiting. So I grabbed one of my troopers and I said, do me a favor, dump out my go bag in the back of the truck, put this bullhorn in there so we figure out what we have to do. So we drive to the Javits Center. We follow in the motorcade. And I go inside and I met with the head of the Javits Center, which is a retired New York City, very decorated detective. And I said, you know, I've got this thing. And it's confusing what we do. So I called my boss, the superintendent of New York State Police, Superintendent Jim McMahon, and I said to him, boss, I have this thing, but I'm afraid to give it to anybody. And I then called the Inspector General of the state, Rosalind Moskoff, and I said the same thing to her. So they both agreed that I should hold on to it until we get it in the hands of the right people.
1: But now, you end up holding this for years, right?
0: Months. I held it for months. The president came back a few days later to have pizza with the firemen. It was the 14th. I think he came back on the 17th. And I explained to his communications director, who I knew from when he was governor, and she said to me, protect it with your life. Don't lose it. We'll get back to you.
1: That was Dana Perino, right? Was that Dana Perino?
0: No. Dana comes in next. Right. this was his Dana's boss. In fact, this is who it was. I can't think of her name at the moment. Her last name was Hughes. I can't think of her first name. great lady. And in January, I get a phone call from a woman named Dana at the Governor's Command Center in Albany. And she explains who she is, and she says, I need you to bring the bullhorn to the White House. So I said, well, first I got to let the governor know we have it. That's how secret it is. I didn't tell anybody we have it. She told me, protect it with your life. That's what we were doing. And the governor's press secretary went nuts on me. This is ridiculous. They thought it was lost. I said, no, the White House knew where it was. They told me what to do with it. And then in February, we were called to the White House. The governor got there ahead of me because I had been in Florida. I flew home, got the bullhorn, got to the Uniform Secret Service at the front gate, who said to me, we're not letting this thing in there. We don't know anything about it. It could be a bomb. So I dialed the number of this woman, Dana, who I didn't know. Turns out to be a very famous Dana Perino.
1: Yeah.
0: She comes marching across the lawn. She's a little bit of a lady in high heels, screaming and hollering at them. We've got 5 minutes. This press conference is going to kick off. Let's get this in there. So wow. The guy gave me a hell of a dirty look. We went in. It went off very well. The president spoke very, very gracefully with, again, Bob Beckworth, his mom, his wife, and his grandchildren.
1: Wow.
0: And then Dana came back to me. She said, we have one more problem. I said, what's that? She said, the press does not believe the bullhorn is original. You need to go to the Rose Garden and explain this story.
1: Oh, wow.
0: So, and she says, take the governor with you. And the governor said to me, listen, this is all you. You didn't tell me about this thing until about a month ago. So I went in there and I explained what I just explained now to the journalists that were in there who were very unhappy. I told them, listen, the president's fingerprints are still on that bullhorn. And it's the original. It's documented with the superintendent, with the state inspector general. And we had a lot of disappointed journalists because they thought they had a scheme.
1: Dan, yeah. I appreciate all your time, buddy. I know that you're busy and you got other interviews to do, sir. Dan Weiss, a huge thank you. For your friendship, your service to our country and New York City. Thank you, Dan. Till next time, my friend. I will see you there. Thank you so much. I'm Trey Radel. This is The Drive. We'll be right back.
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4: I'm Taylor Riggs, and this is the Fox Business Report.
5: The major averages finishing higher and snapping a four-session losing streak in a tech-led rally as falling oil prices offered investors some relief, with West Texas Intermediate crude settling at around $100 a barrel. Consumer inflation accelerated in August, with CPI rising 0.4% on a monthly basis and 3.4% annually. The CPI report is prompting investors to ramp up their bets that the Fed will raise interest rates next week. And the University of Michigan's preliminary consumer sentiment survey for September showed a reading of 47.8 as fuel prices and trade tensions weighed on respondents. If the reading holds, it would be the second lowest in the survey's history. The Dow up 509 points, the Nasdaq higher by 251, S&P 500 up 65. That's your Fox Business Report. I'm Hillary Barsky, invested in you.
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0: Trent Radel, your host of The Drive. For those of you that thought we were a little quick there with Dan, that's radio. I thought it ended on a nice note, but a few notes there. That was rude. 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And again, thank you for joining us on Southwest Florida CW, where we simulcast every night.
1: We get that a lot. Oh, cut him off with the music. And it's like, yeah. No, that music, the computer plays that music when it's time.
0: You know what, though? What would be awesome is when I'm at home with my wife and we're talking and I could just cue up the music like, sorry, you're out of time.
1: We'll be right back.
0: Or like the Oscars. You know, the Oscars always have like, wouldn't it be awesome if I could just carry around a little band and, you know, it, like we get a caller who's just droning on about something like, bah, bah, bah, bah, bah. Sorry, I'm sorry. The network says your time is up.
2: Now that's rude.
0: Yeah, that is totally rude. What are we doing for dinner tonight? Oh, God, here we go. Well, I don't know, but you say you wanted this, but what about the guy? I don't know what we're going to do. I'm sorry, but we're going to have to take a break.
1: If life just had bump out music.
0: Yeah. Oh, everybody, it is okay to have a little bit of a laugh here and there. Today has been a long, at times therapeutic, and at times sad day. But I insist upon the tone that we started this show with, and we're going to continue that. At 6 o'clock, we're going to have a veteran on to talk to us actually about the view of 9/11 from abroad. But meantime, I think it is interesting to take a look at all of the things that changed, some pretty radically, after 9/11. And actually, in keeping with a little bit of humor, my favorite thing is the fact that I would no longer have to walk with like my in-laws all the way to the gate. That I had to separate from my family.
1: There's a positive.
0: Sorry, I have to go. I'm not going to be with you right up until I board the flight. I'm going to the bar.
1: Now we just put them out at the curb and drive away.
0: Exactly, yeah. Later. And I get hours of peace by myself. I'm checking in 2-3 hours early. That actually, though, is also one of the terrible things of flying ever since 9/11, the introduction of the TSA, the introduction of Department of Homeland Security, which, by the way, a longer discussion for another day is, did we really need an entire new government entity? The answer is no. The answer is we could have simply made everything else more efficient, but that really wasn't the case. Now you've got bins for electronics, your different types of boarding passes, the type of photo ID, your shoes off, belts off, liquid limits. I was just telling Ian off air, we were talking about this, when I was up in New York for that documentary, I fly in and out of Newark, it's super convenient. And for me, I've always had, everything's always been on time. They seized my shaving cream. They didn't here at RSW, but there they did.
1: Well, it's dangerous in some places.
0: I guess in Newark, yeah, if you're in Newark, don't shave. There's all kinds of New Jersey jokes to be said about that, but that's a different story. I've got like 2 minutes here. We've got a longtime friend of the show who I actually want to apologize to quickly, Gavin Fort Myers. I don't know if you heard me on the air, Gavin, but you were at the Field of Flags event at Hertz Arena. It was great to meet you, but dude, I didn't get to hang out, man. I really didn't get to chat with you, and I'm sorry about that.
3: It's all good, man. There are a lot of people there, and it was a fantastic event. I'm so glad that I went. It was very, very impactful. But even more than that, I wanted to say thank you for making the documentary. I had a chance to watch it the other day, and it's funny. It's like, well, it's not funny. You spend all this time on YouTube watching this, watching that, and there's been umpteen jillion documentaries about 9/11, but I've never seen one premiered through the lens of, okay, well, now this horrible thing has happened. What now?
0: Yeah.
3: And it was incredibly moving to listen to all these people that, I mean, most of which I had never even heard of, talk about their story and how they worked together. And it was extremely well done. It was very, very moving, and really, really appreciated it. It was fantastic.
0: Thanks. I thank you very much. Look, I'm very proud to have been a part of that, and
4: normally I'm super, super apprehensive about like sharing stuff that I do, talking about, you know, my books or whatever, but this is appropriate, and that certainly I'm very proud of it. And yes, as Gavin has illustrated it, it is about what happened after 9/11. Certainly we cover that day, but what were the New York State, America for that matter, going to do after 9/11? And it goes through the rebuilding process and more. Gavin, thanks, dude. I appreciate that, man. And it was great,
3: it's my
4: great
3: pleasure
4: to meet you.
3: Have a great weekend, everybody, and I loved the opportunity to talk with you, follow you someplace else,
4: Absolutely.
3: Other time.
4: Gavin, thank you, buddy. If you are interested in watching it, the easiest way to find it, just go online and search the George Pataki Center. George Pataki Center, and it'll Google or DuckDuckGo, whatever, will bring you right there. And it is smack on the homepage there, and you can stream it for free. When we come back, a local veteran who was stationed abroad on 9/11, we'll get to hear that perspective when we come back on Troy Radel's Drive.
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7: Honoring the victims. I'm Lee Silicera, Fox News. Remembrance is held today for the victims of the 9/11 attacks 25 years ago.
8: The names of almost 3,000 people whose lives were lost on September 11th, 2001 have been read at Ground Zero, along with 7 moments of silence. Family members, survivors, first responders, and others gathered on the plaza at the 9/11 Memorial for the somber ceremony that included music from the Brooklyn Youth Chorus, cellist Yo-Yo Ma, and singer Jennifer Nettles. Security was tight as the event was attended by many dignitaries, including 4 former presidents, Vice President J.D. Vance, and other current and former elected officials. At Ground Zero in Lower Manhattan, Tanya J. Powers, Fox News.
7: President Trump spoke at the Pentagon ceremony this morning.
9: September 11th reminded us of the terrible power of hate. The 25 years since have shown us the even greater power of the American spirit to endure and prevail and to win.
7: 184 people were killed when American Airlines Flight 77 struck the Pentagon that morning. Pennsylvania Governor Josh Shapiro spoke of the ordinary Americans who lost their lives that day.
10: They were people who woke up on a Tuesday morning in September and kissed their loved ones goodbye, got on a plane to go to work, to visit friends or family, just like millions of Americans do each day.
7: 40 passengers of United Flight 93 died when they stormed the cockpit of the plane trying to regain control of the jet from the hijackers. It's believed that jet's intended target was the Capitol. The CIA has released dozens of presidential briefing documents on Osama bin Laden and al-Qaeda from April 1998 to September 12, 2001, detailing intelligence gathered leading up to the attacks, but don't appear to break any new ground on their planning. America's listening to Fox News.
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15: 25 years ago today, 2,977 American lives were lost at the hands of Islamic terrorists. This year, 92.5 Fox News expanded the field of flags. Bernice Braden Park in Cape Coral, Hertz Arena, and Artist Naples. 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We will never forget. 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
1: Trey Radel, your host of The Drive. You're just joining us, talking about several different angles of 9/11. We started the show on what I hope is a very positive note, on recognizing how much this country has been through, and even at your worst moments, how important it is to remove yourself from that terrible moment and realize that better days are always ahead. We had on with us New York State Police Lieutenant Colonel, tasked with protecting Governor Pataki on that day, taking us through what it was like in Manhattan that day. Joining us now, we have a local veteran, born and raised here in Fort Myers, a graduate of Fort Myers Senior High, goes to the Marine Corps on Parris Island, and serves with the 7th Marine Regiment. Terry, it's great to have you. Terry Beard joining us. Terry, how are you this evening?
2: I'm doing good. How you doing, Trey?
1: I'm doing well.
2: Thanks for having me on.
1: Yeah, it's great to have you on. So you offer us the interesting perspective of being deployed abroad on 9/11. Can you share with us where you were that day?
2: Yeah, actually, I was in Okinawa, Japan. We were in the middle of a typhoon, so we were on lockdown for 4 days. It was about 9 o'clock at night when the trade centers were attacked. And I was walking by the rec room where, you know, all the Marines hang out in the barracks to watch TV and play pool. We saw some planes going into the building. And at first I thought it was a movie commercial,
1: yeah.
2: You know, until it just kept replaying. And, one of the Marines said, "Sergeant Beard, this is real." And it clicked.
1: So you're deployed with the Marines in Japan. Take us through, like, what happens then overnight? I mean, it's 9 in the morning, and you're 24 hours apart in Japan, give or take an hour. But it's 9 at night there. Do you even go to bed that night, or are you just up watching the coverage all night?
2: No, actually, what had taken place is I called the command sergeant major and commanding officer and told them what was going on. I had to meet with them at the command headquarters, and we went over a game plan. We initiated our rapid deployment program where all the Marines get all their combat gear set out. We start packing up rooms just in case we are deployed. It's the same situation as when I actually deployed to the Gulf War back in 1990. I was in Bridgeport, California. Saddam invaded Kuwait. 18 hours, we were heading to Saudi Arabia.
1: Wow. Wow, so actually, if we may, let's go through that very quickly and then look at the comparisons there. So you head to Saudi Arabia, and then you're stationed there, and you're a part of that Gulf War?
2: Yes, sir. Yes, sir.
1: Can you share more on that?
2: Yeah, we're actually doing mountain warfare training in Bridgeport, California. Saddam invaded Kuwait August 2nd. We loaded up buses, headed back to 29 Palms, where I was stationed at with 7th Marines. We were the only desert Marine regiment that could adapt quickly to the environment over there. So obviously we were first deployed. After we got deployed there, we maneuvered, did our training all the way up to the Kuwaiti border. January 1st is when the air war started over there, got us up right to the border. First part of February, we planned 4 days to get to Kuwait airport to secure that so that we can bring our allies in that way. And within 100 hours, we were done.
1: Wow.
2: War was over. We made the airport in one day.
1: So now let's go back to, you're in Japan. It's the evening. Actually, so there it is the 12th. It's September 12th. You go then into the 13th. You are ready for combat. Were there precautions being taken there in case somebody decided to attack your base?
2: Yes. What happened was we created a joint military security team, which I was sergeant of the guard, because we were not going to be deployed to the area.
1: Mm-hmm.
2: I mean, we went for 14 days, came back because we wanted to do reconnaissance of what was going on over there. But we formed a joint base security team. I wrote SOP for that. And we instigated where we would protect. We put the barriers out to protect military bases. And we were pretty secure.
1: Did you think you were going to eventually go to war?
2: Yes. I had in my feeling that I was going to go. Unfortunately, I was given orders to recruiting duty. And so I left the Fleet Marine Force and went garrison and on recruiting duty.
1: Mm-hmm.
2: After that, I got out.
1: Yeah. You say, unfortunately, it never ceases to amaze me how whenever I speak with members of the military and perhaps Marines in particular, it's like, I'm disappointed I did not go. I'm disappointed I did not go and see combat. But,
2: it's not the fact that we don't really want to see combat. We don't want our brothers and sisters to fight alone.
1: Yep. Well said. Terry Beard on the line with us. He's local, born and raised here in Fort Myers, went to Fort Myers Senior High, and joined the Marines right after, and sharing his perspective of 9/11 from the point of view of being stationed abroad. I have no idea how much. Like, I actually went to Japan this summer on a kind of a once in a lifetime trip with my family. We didn't get to Okinawa, but do you ever interact with locals? I'm just kind of curious what the reception was like, or the, you know, what people talked to Americans about, whether it's your counterparts in the Japanese military or civilians.
2: Well, with over there, we had a lot of support from the Okinawan people and the Japanese people, and they were very supportive. They felt the same pain we felt. And, they offered, they would bring us food to the barracks. They would offer to take, the junior Marines, bring them to their house, because they're not with their family on stateside. So they tried to make it as homely as possible for us. And, it was really good just because they know from what happened in the past with Hiroshima that, hey, it's better to be friends with us than to be our enemies.
1: Terry Beard on the line with us. Terry, we've got just a couple minutes left. You have an event tonight, right? Now, by the way, I hope I'm not out of line. It's just something that you mentioned briefly, and I'm happy to push people to it. Is it an event honoring 9/11 at the ranch tonight?
2: Yes, there's a free concert tonight with two great country singers, Jacob Hackworth and Ben Galler, and they're performing at the ranch. And it's a free show for all first responders, veterans, active duty military, just to say thank you for, doing what they do.
1: Wow. So, again, at the ranch, what time's that kick off?
2: The doors open at 7, and the first band goes on, I want to say, 9:15.
1: All right. Nice.
2: And, of course, I'll be in the DJ booth.
1: All right. Two-Step Terry, the nickname. Terry, a huge thank you. Thank you for your service to our country. And again, the ranch, by the way, is a great place to a great venue to catch music. And tonight, again, if you're a first responder, veteran, you get in for free there at the ranch. Terry, thank you so much. I appreciate your time.
2: Trey, thank you for what you do for Southwest Florida. You've been around here a while, and you're highly respected by me and my family, and
1: unfortunately not by my family, so try talking to them. Can you talk with my kids? I'm just kidding.
2: Terry, send them on a Wednesday night. I'll talk to them.
1: Terry, thank you. Have a good one.
2: Yes, sir. Have a great night.
1: You too. Bye now. No respect. No, I'm not doing that. Oh, man, it gets heavy. That was one of the things, like, after 9/11, we've talked about unity among the American people, but the way that the world was just like, what can we do for you? to throw a curveball to you and those, if you want to think a little deep about all of the what could have beens, even Iran. Now, I know that they are not trustworthy, but after 9/11, there is a moment where things are a little different throughout the world. And you had even Iran saying, let us help you with intel. What can we do? What that group did to you, very different from their Muslim sect, saying this is not good for the world. But then you get into Bush, Cheney, foreign policy choices, and a whole lot more. Maybe we'll go there next. I'm Trey Radel's Drive.
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1: Trey Radel, your host on The Drive. If you are joining us, by the way, on Southwest Florida CW, the TV station that we simulcast on, Ian is putting up live pictures of the memorial site there Ground Zero. And so, look, one of the things I never want to take for granted is, you know, like how much or how little people know or understand about Ground Zero and what was done. So, you know, weeks after the September 11th attacks is when people eventually start to say, kind of, what are we going to do here? How are we going to rebuild? Lower Manhattan had nothing, no water, no electricity. And by the way, a big mountain of debris from the both towers coming down that remained on fire for months. When you get into January, when Mayor Bloomberg is being sworn in to succeed Giuliani, there's smoke behind him. It's just wild to think about it. And it burned and burned and burned. So the thing that they really had to balance on what they were going to do in Manhattan is, how do we make this? Sorry, let me take a step back. Some people said, don't do anything with it. Just rebuild. Like, don't do a memorial. Don't do anything. Some were like, yeah, just build affordable housing. Democrats, obviously. Others were like, let's just build universities or classrooms. We'll teach about 9/11, but we'll also utilize it for education. And then there were all of these other factions that were like, we need a memorial. No memorial. We need to just rebuild. Then they're like, no, we need a memorial and don't rebuild anything anywhere near it. And you got to think about all of the competing factions in this. And that includes, of course, politicians. It includes landowners. It includes investors. And it includes the families. Those who lost their loved ones there that day. And what they battle between are, how will we memorialize this, but also how will we stay Manhattan, the financial capital of the world? And that was a very difficult scenario. And so, again, for those of you joining us on Southwest Florida CW, you're looking at live pictures of the massive, basically, holes in the ground where the tower stood. And if you've never been there physically, like when you show up and you look at how far the other wall is and how massive these, again, effectively, they're beautiful. I say hole in the ground, but they have flowing water. They're very beautiful. And all around them, they have the names of the victims etched all around these, again, holes that have the water flowing. And it takes your breath away. It is a very peaceful, calm area with all of the trees planted there. The water that's flowing gives it this kind of tranquil feeling. And you see the names of all of the people that lost their lives there. And that is a direct result of the families. The family said, do not rebuild where the towers came down. And those areas are exactly where the tower stood. And you can see the camera now. Again, if you are watching us on Southwest Florida CW, looking there, at what I believe is the South Tower, where it stood. And even right now, live, this picture that's coming to us live out of Manhattan this evening shows the many people that are surrounding the memorial site there. So you have the memorial, but the many were convinced that we needed to make sure that Manhattan came back strong, and they were not going to just sit back allow the terrorists to have just absolutely wrecked the financial capital there in lower Manhattan. And so then the battle became, do we build high again? And what you end up with after a lot of back and forth, and this is, again, I'm sorry to tout my own documentary, but it's part of what we're talking about today. If you're interested in watching the documentary, it's just Google or use DuckDuckGo, whatever you use to find the George Pataki Center, and you'll find that you can just stream the documentary for free right there on the George Pataki Center, georgepatakicenter.com. So the battle that you learn about in the documentary is there were a lot of people who were like, there's no way we're going to build another building. No way. And Pataki insisted upon it. In fact, what you find in the movie is that he broke character. George Pataki was one who often went along, let's get a consensus here. And he arrives at a certain point of saying, we're not going to build this ridiculous structure that looked like, it looked like empty towers, is a skeleton. And he fought to have what would eventually become known as the Freedom Tower, which stands at 1776, 1,776 feet. And it is, I think that it stands the test of time. It is an absolutely beautiful building, the way that it was designed. And again, the entire flow of everything that they wanted to do, I believe, truly balances what they wanted, and that was to have the memorial, as those families insisted, there, marking where the tower stood, the sunken fountains that mark every inch of those towers, and the Freedom Tower, which would eventually go up even after many years of political back and forth. It still went up, and then there's the 9/11 Museum today. The phone lines are open, 239-479-5592. Call in now. The show is yours, 239-479-5592. I'm Trey Rados Drive.
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18: Fox News, I'm John Saucier. Americans gathering in Shanksville, Pennsylvania on the 25th anniversary of the 9/11 terrorist attacks at the Flight 93 Memorial Site, where 40 passengers helped take down four hijackers on a flight that was believed to be heading towards the nation's capital. Interior Secretary Doug Burgum.
19: The incredible courage of those that were on Flight 93, the selflessness that they took, the action when they could have been frozen with fear.
18: Heroes indeed. U.S. Attorney General Todd Blanche on Fox's America Reports to discuss the threat of terrorism in America today.
20: We always have to remain vigilant because there are there will always be terrorists that want to destroy our way of life, and so we have to do everything we can to stop it.
18: The Department of Justice announcing an Afghan permanent resident living in Texas was deported using the Alien Terrorist Removal Court. 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
23: Good evening, Southwest Florida. We're tracking scattered storms through at least 8 o'clock tonight. After that, most of the activity begins to wind down. Looking ahead towards this weekend, the mornings stay pleasant, starting in the mid to upper 70s. Just a few clouds, only a stray shower possible. And then in the afternoon and evenings, those scattered storms will be returning with rain coverage both Saturday and Sunday, sitting at 60 to 70%. High temperatures this weekend, topping out in the lower 90s. I'm Wink News Weather Authority meteorologist Josh Green.
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1: Trey Radel, your host of The Drive. Let's get to your calls this evening. Virginia.

0: Jules and Gideon Nave. It was filmed in a DVD.
1: Yeah, the two French brothers that happened to be with the fire. Yeah,
0: yes,
1: that is one of the absolute most amazing documentaries.
0: And I just wanted to make sure that you, lecture listeners in on that film because it's so important and it's so moving. I just wanted to make sure that you were aware of it. Thank you.
1: Yep. Thank you, Virginia. Let's go to Joe Fort Myers. You're on 92.5 Fox News.
2: Hey, I just wanted to say that I appreciate the national anthem on the hour today. It's been a heavy day, like you said.
1: Yep.
2: I was 14 in high school. They stopped everything they were doing, had the big box TVs on the rolling stands, had the VCRs, and it was on TV all day. And we watched it happen. And then I joined the military at 17, in Iraq when I was 20. And I just wanted to thank you all for the pilo erections.
1: So if I may, I already have a lot of questions, if you don't mind. I don't want your,
2: yes, sir.
1: The phone broke up a little bit. I hope that we're in a good spot and we can talk. I want to get to your time in the military, but I'm actually curious about the school thing. So you're 14 on September 11th, 2001. Where are you going to school?
2: I was going to school in Kentucky. And
1: where in Kentucky?
2: In central Kentucky, around Lexington area, Paris, to be specific.
1: And at 14, you're in eighth grade?
2: No, I was in ninth grade.
1: You're a freshman.
2: Yes, sir.
1: And they were like, hey, just sit and watch this?
2: Yeah.
1: Wow.
2: And I had goosebumps and was mad.
1: Like, is any teacher giving you perspective on what the hell's going on?
2: No, sir. They were just in shock like everybody else was.
1: Wow.
2: And I think that was, they were trapped in a room with kids and they wanted to see what was going on.
1: So 3 years later, you joined the military.
2: Yes, sir.
1: What branch?
2: The National Guard. It was the only one I could join at 17 at the time.
1: Yep. So. And take us through that.
2: I went to boot camp my junior year, after the end of my junior year, came back in my senior year. Then I went to AIT to learn my job. Then I got assigned to my unit and then, I was deployed at 20. Essentially I was married and had kids at that point too. So
1: you're married, you have kids, plural.
2: I had a kid. Okay. My son was born on August 2nd, and then I was deployed on, we left stateside like August 4th, August 5th.
1: This is what year?
2: 2007.
1: Man, Iraq is heavy at that time. Mike, you got...
2: Yeah.
1: It's bad. So you get deployed. Are you near Baghdad? Can you share with us where you were, what you saw?
2: Yeah, sure. Yeah, I don't think... As long as I don't give any, I was probably 15, 20 miles north of Baghdad, and we did convoy security. And then within, of course, we went through Kuwait for a bit. And then by the time we got to our place there in Iraq, it wasn't a week later. We lost two people that were killed and had.
1: You were engaged in combat?
2: Yeah, we were doing convoy security. We were an artillery unit, and then they switched us over to doing convoy security, just running goods up and down the road, mail, supplies, things like that.
1: And all of that, there's no Iraqi army that you're battling with. This is all now basically factions of terrorists, factions of extremists, Sunni and or Shia, that wanted to take control, and they were just attacking you?
2: Yes, sir. It was mostly roadside bombs in the beginning. And then we actually had an incident where the Iraqis were guarding one of our gates and they threw a parachute grenade over as our convoy was leaving and injured a bunch of people.
1: An Iraqi soldier that was trusted, you mean, that was, and this is something that we have found where they become some sort of a trusted component. And then they turn on the Americans.
2: Yes, sir. Yeah, it's like an insider thing. Yeah.
1: Yep. Look, I'm going to ask you, you called in. If you don't want

0: answer anything, then I 100% respect that. Can you share with us, like, you're out there protecting convoys. You know that every time that you go to do that, that you are either looking at improvised devices, the roadside bombs. I mean, by the way, Iraq is where they're perfecting those so much so that the freaking advent of those gets taken to Afghanistan. They weren't even popular in Afghanistan until in Iraq, what you were facing, they tried to perfect them there. Every time that you go on a convoy, like, can you share with us, take us inside of your mind and what you're doing during them?
1: Yes, sir. At first it was, I was scared. And then after the first, person died, first time we got hit real hard, it just, it went into reaction mode. And I think that's why they, run you through those drills, to train you to react instead of, you know, be emotional. Yeah. So, and thank God for that, because, it helped us save, a lot of our unit and a lot of other people. So, it went to that. And then there was anger, and, I don't know.
0: They killed your friend. They killed your, that's understandable. But I would imagine as a soldier that again, you've got to cap that emotion, cap that anger, and stay focused and react and do what you're trained to do.
1: Yes, sir. And then it kind of evolved into looking into new things, because like you said, they were trying new things there. They had, the little lasers that go across garage doors, essentially. As soon as your vehicle crossed that, it triggered it. They had cell phones, and then they even planted them, like they would carve out. So they were burying them in the roads. They were burying them in culverts. And then they were also like carving out pieces in walls and putting bombs in those and patching it back over with like a stucco or concrete, like that you couldn't even see. So had to always be on edge.
0: Yeah. That's one way to describe it. Look, I don't want to go off in any commentary on how I feel that, that the absolute things that we should be funding and funneling our money to as taxpayers is to the military. I throw in vets as well, instead of a bunch of the useless bull crap that we do in the United States. But from a lot of what I understand from vets who came back from Iraq, was like they were underfunded. They didn't have the proper type of trucks, the armor plating underneath. Nobody even expected that, and therefore it made a lot of you all vulnerable.
1: Yes, sir. And we even had, there was like a period of time where like our family members were sending us batteries for thermal imaging and stuff.
0: This is the type of stuff that, here we are 20 years later from your time serving, that it just pisses me off. Like, how can you as an American listening right now, watching right now, not get infuriated looking at the way that we're friggin' $30 trillion in debt, and you hear from veterans today these horror stories of being like, Mom, Dad, can you send me batteries so I can protect my life and my fellow soldiers? It's insane to me. Sorry, dude. Bob, I'm off on a tangent here, dude.
1: It's okay. It falls apart because it's too decentralized. It was too decentralized, and people didn't have authority essentially to make calls and acquire things. Which, then again, it was years into the war. Is it excusable? No.
0: No,
1: it is
0: not.
1: What it is at this point.
0: Joe, you're a soldier. I love your attitude. Like, hey, it is what it is. I could be the pissed off guy, but
1: I've been that my life, and I'm cool now. I'm trying to be so.
0: How are you doing, man? You how's your family? Or have you stayed with your wife, kids? Is your life okay?
1: No. It's not. No, I'm an alcoholic. I'm divorced, and I live in Southwest Florida by myself. So. But it's amazing to hear that there are a lot of people that had ties to 9/11 that are from, like, they're from here. They're here right now. Like, it speaks to the state of Florida. And I think that's an amazing thing.
0: Hey, Joe, so, you've moved off that pretty quickly, dude. Just know, man.
1: Deflection.
0: That, yeah, of course, you know, and you recognize it.
1: Yeah.
0: Dude, just know that there are people here to help you. You know.
1: No. Your show does. Yeah.
0: I don't know about that.
1: I listen to your all's radio station all day while I'm working, and then when I get home, it's just like, yeah, it's, I'm still listening to Friends, man. So, but, Joe, I appreciate what you do. Thank you,
0: Joe.
1: Yes, sir.
0: You know, there are professionals, and as a vet, yeah, I know that you have access. If you need me to connect you to someone, I promise you that there's someone listening right now that would be able to refer you to somebody who's good, who might be able to help. And I'll just leave this with you before we break here. My email address, you don't have to give your real name or anything, and just it's just Trey@925foxnews.com.
1: Yes, sir. You can find me. Yes, sir. And yes, sir. I'm good. I'm at the I go to the VA, all and right. Everybody should know that there's a 3-digit phone number that they can call if they're in trouble. So,
0: all right, Joe, man, thank you for your time and your service to our country, bud. I really appreciate your call.
1: Hey, and thanks for the national anthem.
0: All right. Thank you, sir.
1: Thank you.
0: Thank you very much.
1: Yes, sir.
0: We're going to take a break and be back. I'm Trey Reed. Good drive.
2: 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Right all along.
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0: Trey Radel, your host of The Drive here. If you're just joining us, I did want to just take a moment to reflect on that call. Like, to me, like there are so many terrible things that come out of that call. And I don't mean any of this about Joe. That's his name. I don't really even care. I care about him as a human being, number one, but also as an American and someone who served our country, who watched 9/11 at 14 years old, as he shared with us on TV, and as the soonest he could get out of Kentucky to go join the military, he does. And you hear these stories over and over about our men being in frigging combat zones and not having the equipment they need. Look, I understand things like fog of war, rushing to war, this and that, but you know what? The whole rushing part was kind of the problem. I mean, how many times did we hear Rumsfeld tell us, as soon as we go in there, that we're going to be loved? They're going to love us. And thousands of soldiers dead later, ones that had to write home to mom and dad to get friggin' batteries so they could see at night. And you know, just asking him how he's doing, how's your wife and kids? I'm alone in Southwest Florida, and I'm an alcoholic. Like, that is just not excusable. Our country has just sold out. We throw our kids into war, wars that make no sense, that have no end in sight, that have no definition of victory, and then they come home after going through insane things that most of us could never, ever even comprehend. And we're like, yeah, welcome back. I really don't have a whole lot for you. Thanks for your service. And the nicest thing they get is, thanks for your service. Maybe some sort you get into the concert free tonight. And by the way, I'm making a terrible joke right now. If you really do want to go to the ranch, you get in for free if you're a vet. And I say that absolutely sarcastically as a shot at our government and the way that we just do not and have not taken care of our veterans, who still have a suicide rate that is through the roof. And that call right there is upsetting. Joe, if you're listening, dude, I really do hope that you have the help that you need. And thank you for the call. Let me get to Andy Fort Myers. I've got just a few minutes. Andy, you're on The Drive. Go ahead.
8: Yeah, I worked at a air pilot training center down in Naples, and our sister building was up in Venice, and the one in Venice trained
0: Rudy
8: a whole
0: Decker.
8: Bunch of...
0: Rudy Decker was his name.
8: Yep, right? You got it.
0: Yep. Rudy Decker was, I believe, immigrated to the United States, somewhere like Norway or Denmark, something like that, right?
8: Germany
0: had a flight school, and that is where the terrorists trained, and he would later get deposed by the FBI asking questions. One of them, I don't know if it was there, but there was one of the flight school owners, again, I don't think it was Rudy, but did report that the men were taking flying lessons and not interested in learning how to take off or land.
8: And, well, I was a I was a mechanic down there, and those people from the Middle East were just awful. The people from the Philippines and Malaysia and
0: do you think that some potentially trained in Naples and then left the country?
8: No, we had two from the Middle East that went back up to Venice. They didn't like Naples because they were arrogant and we didn't deal with them much. And but the guys from Malta and the Philippines and Malaysia, they were great people, but they were awful to work with, the ones from the Middle East.
0: Yeah.
8: They had a ton of funding. I don't know where they got their funding from, but they always had a ton of money.
0: Well, that is where the question still lies today on Osama bin Laden and his networks and how he was funding, and to this day, whether or not money came from the Saudis and to what extent the royal family knew about that. That I'll tell you what, though, that's a whole nother story. Thank you for sharing those numbers. A few other things. For those of you that are relatively new to Southwest Florida, the station that I worked at for years happens to be your sister station, Wink News. They were with President Bush just north of us in Sarasota. The Pet Goat was the book that President George W. Bush was reading to elementary school kids just north of us. We had cameras there, and it is when Andy Card, the chief of staff, told him in his ear, a second plane has hit, America is under attack. And it is at that point later, President Bush remained calm, did not get up and flee, or, you know, certainly, you know, you'd never expect anyone to freak out by any means, but he remained calm, stood there, did what he had to do, and then eventually they left. And the news then began to come out. And so, yeah, there are these Southwest Florida connections, including the flight school just north of most of the listening area. We're talking about Charlotte County, where some of the terrorists trained. As the gentleman just mentioned there, too, they had their sister school in Naples, and the fact that President Bush, and it's pretty wild to think that President Bush was reading a book with elementary school kids, maybe a few minutes from where those men trained to fly those planes into the World Trade Center. And yeah, we were there covering it. I was not there at that specific event covering it that day. That day I was based in Naples, where I was a reporter in 2001. I'd been on the job for, 3-4 months, if that. And they sent me to Southwest Florida International, where we just covered everything being shut down and people just stranded at the airport and airports all over the world, of course, that day. You know what? That said, this is a perfect segue to our next guest. We've gone through different phases of some of our guests, people who were there on 9/11, people in the military stationed abroad. Next up, Rich Colco. We're going to talk about him, his international travels on the hunt for terrorists after 9/11. I'm Trey Radel. This is Drive.
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12: Peak season, a wave in the Atlantic, a disturbance in the Caribbean, a storm in the Gulf. Not every system threatens Southwest Florida, but every system gets watched by Wink meteorologists who live here, who've ridden out the same storms you have. Every advisory, every shift in the track, every hour it matters. When the tropics turn, turn to Wink. Wink News, the Weather Authority.
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14: Solemn ceremony. I'm Lee Silicera, Fox News. A remembrance on the site of the World Trade Center marking 25 years since the 9/11 attacks. Family members and first responders gathered to read the names of the nearly 3,000 victims.
15: Vice President Vance, joined by the four living former presidents, officials and family members here to mark the devastating human toll. The family members who were calling their loved ones, especially the children who are now grown-ups in their early 20s, speaking about relatives who died before they were born.
14: Fox's Eric Shawn at Ground Zero. During the ceremony at the Pentagon, President Trump said the U.S. must continue its fight against terrorism.
16: President Trump says the U.S. doesn't have a choice but to still fight.
17: The world's number one sponsor of terror, the Islamic Republic of Iran, will never, ever have a nuclear weapon.
16: Speaking at the Pentagon, the president paid tribute to the lives lost there and in New York City and Shanksville, Pennsylvania. President Trump says while the country must not forget the immense evil in the world, we must also remember how America responded.
14: Fox's Jared Halpern at the White House at the memorial in Shanksville, Pennsylvania. Governor Josh Shapiro told the victims' families,
18: dedicate yourself to never forget, to find that spirit in the world around you each and every day. May God bless the memories of the 40 souls we lost.
14: The passengers on Flight 93 fought back, averting what's believed to have been an attack on the U.S. Capitol. The plane crashed into a field. Police in Jackson, Mississippi have arrested a man in the death of Tasia Fortune, a black woman found hanging from a tree last month. They have not yet released the suspect's name. 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
13: 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We're Southwest Florida's 92.5 Fox News. 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
3: 25 years ago today, 2,977 American lives were lost at the hands of Islamic terrorists. This year, 92.5 Fox News expanded the field of flags. Bernice Braden Park in Cape Coral, Hertz Arena, and Artists Naples. 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
1: Trey Radel, your host of The Drive. Joining us now is Rich Kolko, the 92.5 Fox News safety and security specialist. These past couple of hours, we've taken you through a journey of some people who were in Manhattan on 9/11, others who served our country and more. And let me just give you a little bit of background, just in case you haven't heard Rich on our show before. Rich served our country as a pilot in the United States Navy. He also served our country in the FBI for more than two decades. And he was with the Bureau on 9/11. Now, in years past, we've gone through Rich's story of being in Atlanta, making his way to the Northeast, the beautiful story of being stopped by a trooper. What were you doing about 150 miles an hour, Rich? The trooper basically saluted him and on the way out. Now, we've shared a lot of Rich's story on 9/11 before. What I wanted Rich to come on for tonight is to talk about essentially the night of 9/11, rolling right into September 12th, and what he witnessed as a member of the FBI, and of course, understanding all of the other dynamics with our military and beyond. First of all, Rich, it's great to have you on. I know today's a tough day for you. How you doing?
2: Hey, Trey, I'm glad to be here. And you're right, it's a tough day, and it's actually tougher than I expected it to be. It's hard to explain, and just emotional, watching a lot on TV and listening to people. I went to the Washington field office of the FBI for a memorial ceremony, and talked about their response to the Pentagon as well as the rest. And the hard part today actually was seeing all the pictures of the Washington field office personnel that have died from the disease following 9/11. That's just horrific.
1: Yep. Yeah.
2: The dying hasn't stopped. People have to know that.
1: Yes. So let's talk about the evening of 9/11. You make your way from Atlanta and you go right to D.C. Is that correct?
2: Yep. I went right to Washington, D.C. And for those of your listeners that have driven up to D.C., 95 comes up and goes right by the Pentagon. So we stopped at the Pentagon. There was somebody else in the car with me, another agent. Stopped and pulled off the side of the road and, just to look at the Pentagon, and it was still burning.
1: Yep.
2: Lights everywhere. We only made it about 5 minutes till the police chased us away.
1: Yeah.
2: And then we headed over to FBI headquarters and checked in, getting ready for duty. And the on-scene commander that I was talking to said, you just drove all day after working in Atlanta all morning, so go check into a hotel, get a few hours sleep, and then get back here. So did exactly that. I thought it was going to be hard to find a hotel, but obviously it wasn't. The city was empty. Got a hotel right next door. And showed up back at 4 or 5 in the morning, ready to go on September 12th.
1: Share with us as much as you can. I'm assuming there are some things still today that you cannot. But can you take us through the morning of September 12th? What do you walk into, and how do the conversations begin?
2: Well, we walked into FBI headquarters where they had set up the main command post. It's in an area called SIOC, the Strategic Information Operations Center. And it's a very large room that's got capability to be partitioned into separate smaller rooms. And that's exactly what they did. They had the large command post area in the middle with the computers up, all the large screens. And then they had these different rooms to the side that they had. You can move walls and such. And they did exactly that. And I was assigned to one of the rooms where my role, along with several others, was to begin looking at airline manifests, trying to identify the hijackers that had been on the planes that had been hijacked and crashed, as well as now going through all the manifests of all the airplanes flying that day, and then going backwards in time, looking for any other potential hijackings or dry runs or anything like that. And with 40 or 50,000 flights a day, and this was not all computerized, yep. A lot of this is on paper back then. And we had a big chore ahead of us, and it took a long, long time to go through that.
1: Let's talk about those flights. When you're looking at the passenger list of the flights that crashed into the towers, into the Pentagon and Shanksville,
2: mm-hmm.
1: This is going to come off as, either inappropriate or racist. I just don't think it's very hard to identify who the hijackers are. And let me actually back that up with facts. I mean, first of all, they spoke on the the intercom. They spoke with the towers. They clearly had an accent that, if you know languages, it's identified as some form of Middle Eastern accent. Were those suspects identified pretty quickly?
2: Yes, they were, but it wasn't just that. What it was, if you remember, the flight attendants had called in. And they had provided information to their, and not, I can't remember if it was every plane, but some of the planes that were hijacked, flight attendants called in, and they identified the hijackers by seat number. So they said that the person in seat, and I don't remember what seat it was, but they were first class, 3A is one of the hijackers. So working with the airline, we're able to put that together too, or at least as a secondary confirmation besides just a name on a manifest. Oh yeah, seat 3A was, you know, so-and-so. And so that was kind of the secondary way of identifying them.
1: They called in, they identify. So you're identifying them. You're looking at other potential hijackers and what you call the dry runs that may have taken place. Can you share with us, like, if in fact you found others that had tried this before or there were dry runs?
2: Well, let's remember that there was a guy named Massawi who was up in Minneapolis who had been arrested a couple of days before 9/11. He's one of the guys that went to one of the flight schools and said, I want to learn how to fly, but not take off or land. And that flight instructor called into the FBI, and he ended up being arrested on something. I don't remember what. And the FBI tried to get a search warrant on his computer, or a FISA warrant on his computer, and the lawyer wouldn't sign off on it because they didn't think they had probable cause. So there was information found later that was helpful. He's prosecuted. He's in jail forever. I worked on that case, and he's known as the 20th hijacker because of the four planes, three of them had five people on them. One had four on them. And so there's always been the thought that he may have been that fifth hijacker for that aircraft.
1: Yep.
2: And then going back in time, looking at there was definitely a concern that there had been other airplanes in the air. And once they realized that security was on to them, they weren't able to do that hijacking. I don't know. We never found that. I had one of my classmates was interesting, an agent. And, you know, agents can travel armed on flights.
1: Yep.
2: And the pilots were all notified, you know, throughout the air traffic control system what was going on. And the pilot sent the flight attendant back to this agent on the plane and said, can you please come up front with me? Very kindly. And the agent went up front. The woman agent went up front and into the flight deck. And the pilot explained to her what was going on. And he said, can you please guard the cockpit? So she sat there, you know, gun in her hand, you know, pointed at, you know, at the door in case anybody tried to come through the door. Because that was before the doors had been secured. One of the security changes after 9/11
1: was. She sat in the cockpit, armed and ready to fire. Wow.
2: Yeah. For the rest of the flight till they could get on the ground.
1: Has that, by the way, has that ever been, I'm not looking for names. Has it ever been published? Has anybody ever told that story?
2: I don't know the answer to that.
1: So, again, Rich Coco on the line with us. Rich spent more than two decades with the FBI. And you're hearing some of the stories of what he was tasked to do on September 12th. So you would end up, though, Rich, traveling internationally. I may be jumping way ahead, but can you kind of connect?
2: Not that far ahead.
1: Okay, well, please share with us what are the next phases?
2: Well, the next phase was, as you know, there was the military, U.S. military, got into Afghanistan fairly quickly. I forgot what date. I think by the end of September.
1: Yeah, I believe
2: so. They were already
1: so.
2: In Afghanistan.
1: There was multiple special forces team. One of them I interviewed, Team Triple Nickel is the team that I believe is one of them. I happened to interview one of the members of that team who talked to us about how they were inserted quickly. He gave me the craziest details about how one of the first things that they had to do before entering anywhere near Kabul was they had to eat the local food, because one of the biggest giveaways is their smell. They smell Western because of their diet.
2: Wow.
1: He shared how they would end up going in there and transmitting information back through these rudimentary little satellite things that they had. But yeah, so they go in quick, and where do you fit into that?
2: I fit into that. So they were doing these raids or arresting, interviewing, talking to people, and they started collecting, we call it pocket litter. But obviously more than that, but the papers, the documents, the at that time videotapes, computer disks, whatever they had.
1: Sure.
2: The U.S. Army didn't know what to do with them, so the obvious answer was, let's give it to the FBI. And I started to be one of the guys that was accepting that stuff coming back from overseas and started building the evidence, and there was some other folks doing what was called DOCX, which is document exploitation, and starting to go through that material, looking for connections from Afghanistan to the U.S., where there are phone numbers, credit cards, bank accounts, addresses, where was any of that information in the pocket litter of somebody who was grabbed in Afghanistan, and then a lead would be set here, and the FBI would go track down that information in the U.S.
1: And so you're being fed this information, and again, I understand that there's certain things that are classified, but can you share, like, what types of things would come back to you that you had information to go off and then either direct towards a new lead, something like that?
2: We had what's called PIRs, Priority Intelligence Requirements, it was a list. And it was phone numbers, credit cards, identifications, addresses, whatever. I can't remember what the others were, but things like that, email addresses, things like that. Anything that came back to the U.S. or our allies, and we would set the leads to, why is this email address, in this guy's pocket that comes back to somebody here in the U.S. or somebody in Canada or somebody in Europe or wherever. And so those leads were then being set, and the investigation just spidered out, around the globe. And
1: so at what point do you find yourself in either Pakistan or Iraq, I believe, are the two places that I know of off the top of my head?
2: I went to a bunch of places. But early 2002, when when it led to some of the more significant arrests that were being planned, once they had identified some of the higher-level folks, I was sent over there as an evidence expert. Not an arresting guy, not a tactical guy. I didn't have anything to do with the arrests. I just collected evidence.
1: And so can you share with us kind of what's going on and what you're doing there?
2: What we do is we wanted to look through that pocket litter quicker. So we would do basically a triage on it. Rapidly, any phone numbers, credit card stuff, like some of those PIRs I just told you about.
1: Yep.
2: We would do that right in the field, and then bring it back to home to the States and work on it more in depth. It was bigger and bigger. The team grew bigger and bigger as time went on. As more arrests, and these were happening all over the world. These arrests, whether it was Afghanistan or Pakistan or Philippines or Albania or Europe or just places that all this Al-Qaeda network was being tracked down.
1: So, again, understanding the sensitivity of what we're talking about, is there any one or two stories that you can share with us about finding a huge lead? Oh my God, we have this, and then it leads to this.
2: Yeah, we found stuff that led to counterintelligence cases, child pornography cases.
1: Oh wow! Like international rings of that stuff.
2: Not such big level. They were just involved in it.
1: These are Pakistanis and Iraqis.
2: Yeah.
1: Or what? Oh wow!
2: Yeah, some folks over there. Yeah, and then building out what was the terrorist network, who was talking to who. I mean, that's when you back then in the early 2000s, we had an intelligence tracking tool called I2. It's a software program. I don't know what they're using these days. And it was the kind of thing you'd see it on the wall. So you would write down, you'd identify somebody's name, and then an address and a phone number. And it drew this really intricate web right there, graphically, that this person's talking to this person, that person's talking to this person, and this person went to that address, so did that person. And it's just every little tidbit of information you could add to the document made more investigative leads. And that was the goal, to identify anybody out there that could be part of this.
1: Rich Kolko's on the line with us. Rich is the 92.5 Fox News safety security specialist, served our country in the Navy. Served our country more than 2 decades with the FBI, sharing with us essentially what he was tasked to do as September 12th, 2001 arrived. As we begin to wrap up with still a few more minutes left here, what do you reflect on in all of these years? Like, was that a major component? Are those some of the most vivid memories that you have, maybe aside from the capture of Eric Rudolph, that you have in your career?
2: Oh, yeah. Going overseas and working on some of these cases. And I just hope that, you know, the last few that are in Gitmo, in Guantanamo Bay, Cuba, do get prosecuted. And that some of the evidence I collected would be used in some of those cases, maybe. You know, we'll see.
1: So technically, as a Puro agent, like you, there's still active cases that involve things that you have collected.
2: Correct.
1: That's crazy.
2: Well, the Guantanamo cases, yeah.
1: Yeah, I can't even believe that we still have people there. And you know,
2: I can't believe it either.
1: Well, I mean, you go back, though, to Obama promising, you know, at that time, oh, yes, we're going to bring them to New York City to prosecute them. That was shut down quickly. That's not
2: happening. It had to be shut down quickly. Yeah. It had to be shut down quickly. I mean, here's the issue. They're not on U.S. soil in Guantanamo Bay. If they were to come to, you know, they were talking about bringing them to White Plains or Newburgh, I can't remember where, in New York, you know, building a jail at the Air Force Base there, I forgot the name of the Air Force Base in Newburgh, and holding them there and actually holding the trials there. If, by chance, they got off, you would have to literally release them into the U.S. Public. You couldn't keep them. You couldn't keep them in jail if they didn't get convicted. Or say they got a 10-year sentence. After 10 years, they would be released in the U.S. because they would never get sent back to Afghanistan.
1: Yeah.
2: Or wherever. So that would have been the really bad news about bringing them to the U.S., let alone the whole security effort. It would have required.
1: I mean, at this point, they're just going to stay there till they die, and then it all just goes away. That's what I'm presuming.
2: Well, the latest military judge has set a date again, but not till 2028. I mean, put off for 2027, and inevitably, every military judge has, I believe, has tried to set some sort of date, and then they transfer or retire or whatever, and kind of back to square one. So you know, but everybody deserves. They deserve to. The Americans deserve to see this trial take place. Actually, it's a military tribunal. It's not a traditional trial, but yeah.
1: Rich, thank you, man. I really love talking with you when we have a little bit of time like this to breathe in depth about some of the things that you've done serving our country, you know, just in both as a veteran in the Navy and serving our country in the FBI, and there's no doubt in any one of our minds listening right now that that you help bring a lot of these people to justice. And for that, thank you, buddy.
2: Well, thank you. But obviously everybody in the Bureau and a lot of other agencies, you know, did their job, and that's important. And the last thing, you know, Trey, you wanted to be, you talked about being a little optimistic. I mean, it's hard to think of anything worse than what happened on 9/11, but it's kind of neat to think about how we felt as a country, at least in the immediate afterwards of 9/11, you know, September, October, and I miss that. We're certainly very far away from that right now.
1: We are. Yeah. I am a firm believer that the pendulum swings. In the moment, it's very, very difficult to see that. But, you know, and the most extreme example would be to point to the fact that we had a civil war where literally family members were killing each other. And that in history, when you look at a totality of history, even 250 years, that's essentially yesterday in the scheme of things. And I really always try to be the eternal optimist, even if it is difficult, because there's just no other way to do it. What am I going to sit around and mope and be angry and pissed off? That sucks.
2: That sucks. Yeah, you do that every day.
1: Yep. Rich, thank you.
2: Just tell people to get off social media, and I think that'll be a start.
1: Go touch grass. go barefoot in grass. Find Rich Colko all over social media. Colko is K-O-L-K-O. Rich, once again, thank you for your service to our country. Thank you for our time tonight, buddy. Much appreciated.
2: You bet, Trey. Take care.
1: You too. We're going to take a break and be back when we come back. A really unique event going on this weekend to honor the first responders of 9/11. I'm Trey Radel. This is Drive.
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6: Peak season. A wave in the Atlantic. A disturbance in the Caribbean. A storm in the Gulf. Not every system threatens Southwest Florida, but every system gets watched by Wink meteorologists who live here, who've ridden out the same storms you have. Every advisory, every shift in the track, every hour it matters. When the tropics turn, turn to Wink. Wink News, the weather authority.
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18: Good evening, Southwest Florida. We're tracking scattered storms through at least 8 o'clock tonight. After that, most of the activity begins to wind down. Looking ahead towards this weekend, the mornings stay pleasant, starting in the mid to upper 70s. Just a few clouds, only a stray shower possible. And then in the afternoon and evenings, those scattered storms will be returning with rain coverage both Saturday and Sunday, sitting at 60-70%. High temperatures this weekend topping out in the lower 90s. I'm Wink News Weather Authority meteorologist Josh Green.
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Troy Radel, your host of The Drive. You know, as we did our Field of Flags event with the thousands of you on Monday, I still reflect on that in a few different ways. One, it is an awesome way to memorialize those who lost their lives on 9/11. It's also an absolutely spectacular and beautiful event, and I think it just goes to show how resilient our country is. Most of all, what a great community this is. With that said, this weekend, there is a really unique event to honor the lives of those first responders who were lost on 9/11 in Manhattan. It's happening right here in South Philadelphia.

0: firefighter. You served our community in North Collier for many years, and you're part of the Brotherhood Ride, but you have this event this weekend, the 9/11 Memorial Stair Climb. Please fill us in on this.
1: Yep. Thank you for having me, Mr. Trey. And I was a captain on the fire department, and every year our guys would want to make sure that we remember the sacrifices that our brothers and sisters made on 9/11, our fallen first responders. So we had always tried to do some type of stair climb, just the crew at Station 40 down on Pine Ridge Road. And then one year we said, hey, why don't we open this up to the public? So now for the last 5 years, we've opened it up to the public. And to be honest with you, it's simply a memorial stair climb. There's stair climbs that happen all over the country. And some are like a big race to see who could get up to the top. And that's not what this is about. This is about the community coming together, the local first responders. This year we're holding it in Marco Island. So we're going to have a lot of Marco Island firefighters and police officers and surrounding area come together to make sure that we keep that promise we made 25 years ago. I think every first responder out there made that promise to never forget. And it's our job to make sure that we show that to the community. We show it to the families that were left behind. And it's strictly a memorial. We have a lot of different age groups that show up at the memorial, stair climb to do it. Some are, you know, fit firefighters, and some are retired. Some are just the community that wants to come out and support us. And our goal is just make sure that we remember them. I don't care if you do one flight of stairs, go up to the top. We're going to be taking a picture at the top of the building. And then that's the way you remember them. Some guys want to make several trips around the stairs. We'll have a memorial bell. When you make your round, you come down, you ring the bell. That signifies that that hero made up those stairs with you. Every year we give out memorial cards. So every year I have a lieutenant make these cards up for us, and it's got the picture of a first responder. So you are actually carrying the memory of that first responder as you do the stairs. And that's yours to keep after the event.
0: Oh, wow. That's very powerful. On the line with us is Jeff Morris, Brotherhood Ride, which we'll talk about as well in this call. But this event, as you've heard, you carry a card, a picture of a fallen firefighter. It'll be at Hilton Marco Island Beach Resort and Spa. Again, Hilton on Marco. And you will have the opportunity to climb with the equivalent of 110 stories of the Twin Towers. And all of this, of course, symbolizing the efforts of those who made this sacrifice. It'll be again this Sunday. 7 a.m. check-in begins. By 8, you've got the opening ceremony. And 8:46, obviously, Representative Steve, at that time, where the stair climb begins.
1: That's correct. So what we're hoping for is to have everything done. We'll take a big group picture before we hit the stairs. And the guys will hit the stairs. We always let the first responders who are wearing gear, a lot of them have their fire gear on. Some of them will be having their police stuff. A lot of guys come out with their SWAT stuff. Some guys carry a big shield with them, like they would go for a barricaded subject up the stairs. So it's very meaningful for everybody that's there. But again, this is for everybody, the first responders, the community that wants to come out and make sure that we haven't forgotten them. And that's how we'll do it.
0: This, again, it's the Memorial Stair Climb happening, Hilton Marco Island Beach Resort and Spa. You go there this Sunday, check in. The event begins at 7, but you check in by 8 a.m., and everything will kick off shortly after that. Tell us a little bit about the Brotherhood Ride that you're a part of here, Jeff.
1: Yeah, so the Brotherhood Ride actually started in 2007. Again, I was working for North Collier Fire Department, and we had a tragic incident in South Carolina where we lost 9 firefighters. It was called the Super Sofa Factory Fire. And overnight, we lost 9 firefighters in one incident. And that was pretty much unheard of. You know, we know that 343 firefighters passed in the 9/11 collapse. But not to lose 9 guys in one fire, in a structure fire, was significant. So actually, my wife and I came up with the idea of the Brotherhood Ride. And what the Brotherhood Ride is first responders from across America come together once a year, and we ride bicycles, not motorcycles, but bicycles, to honor those who have died in the line of duty.

0: The very first year we did it, we left North Naples Fire Station 45, and we rode 9 days up to Charleston, South Carolina to meet their families. Nobody in the team had ever done anything like that, and it was such an incredible experience that we said we would never do it again. We took back all our equipment, and unfortunately, Officer Andrew Woodman from Fort Myers PD was shot and killed a month later after we came back. Mm. So the police officers reached out to us, asked if we could do it in honor of their hero. So we said, how could we not? And a year later, we got back on our bicycles and we rode 413 miles around the state of Florida. 413 was Andrew Woodman's badge number. So it's very significant to the firefighters and the police officers that were left there. Since then, it's become an annual tradition. Twice now, this is where the connection comes in with New York City. For the 10th anniversary and the 20th anniversary of 9/11, we rode our bicycles from Naples, Florida to New York City. It took us 22 days. Everybody pretty much did every mile of it, so it wasn't like a tag team where you do 50 miles, I do 50. We did over 1,700 miles and got up to New York City on 9/11, on the 10th anniversary and then the 20th anniversary. So you can tell that the 9/11 connection is very strong with our whole team.
1: Jeff, this is a random question, and I'm sorry for the curveball here, vibes as we do this, but I think I caught many years ago, I was a Wink News reporter in Collier County, and were you part of the department with Jerry Sanford?
0: Yep. Me and Jerry Sanford worked closely. I was on the honor guard for many years. I was the honor guard commander down in North Collier Fire Department. And again, when we do
1: known as North Naples Fire Department.
0: Correct.
1: Right? Yeah.
0: Yep. Correct. Yep. It'd be in 2015 is when we merged and we went to North Collier Fire Department. Jeff, but before that was North Naples.
1: I got to tell you, I'm actually maybe even a little emotional. I love Jerry Sanford, and I was going to reach out to him today, and I didn't. I had no idea that he passed away last year. I hadn't talked to him in so many years, and I didn't even know. But I love that man. He was a New York firefighter, eventually moved here, and I did tons of stories with him. And as you talk about this, I covered your event so many years ago when Woodman died out of Naples as a young man covering the news. Jeff, man, thank you for what you do. Let me just share all this information again with you. This Sunday, okay, it's going to be this Sunday morning, Hilton Marco Island. It's easy to find. It's the Hilton on Marco Island, right there on the beach. And this is to mark the 25th anniversary of 9/11. And you will have the opportunity to climb as much as you want. By the way, you don't have to do a whole 110 stories, but you can. And all of this to memorialize those who made the ultimate sacrifice. And a whole lot more that's around this, including Make It to the Rooftop, the imagery of carrying a firefighter on a card in your hand with you, a beautiful event. So 7 a.m. check-in begins. By 8 a.m., the opening ceremony, Hilton Marco Island, this Sunday morning. Jeff Morris with the Brotherhood Ride. You go to brotherhoodride.com. Thank you very much for your time, bud.
0: Thank you, Trey. And can I just say one thing? Because you brought up Jerry Sanford. Jerry Sanford was a good friend of mine.
1: I love Jerry. And, he's
0: deeply missed. And I always tell a story about how we would go by his office, and he was a busy man at the station. But I didn't care what the problem was or why. He would stop whatever he was doing and just sit down and talk to you, no matter what was going on. How busy he was. That was Jerry Sanford, and we miss him dearly.
1: Yeah, I just today learned. I hadn't talked to him in a few years, and I was going to reach out to him. And yes, he's such a good soul. God, he always so intense, like just that New York kind of manic energy. I'm half joking here. He was old when I was a reporter, and still, man, that guy was just full of energy. And I only read he passed away at the age of 86. And yes, I'm glad that we got to share that, Jeff. I love Jerry so much. God rest his soul, as well as those who did make the ultimate sacrifice on 9/11. You're doing great work, man, and a very interesting way on doing it. When you get your next Brotherhood Ride, come back on, okay?
0: We're doing it in October. We'll be leaving October, and we're going to be leaving Fort Myers Fire Department this year. So well, absolutely.
1: Then you will be on with us in October, okay?
0: Okay. Thank you, Trey.
1: Jeff, thank you. I'm Trey Radel. This is Drive. We're going to take a break and wrap up this hour.
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1: Trey Radel, your host of The Drive. That call, that was a little personal. I did not expect that. So, just for a little bit more context on what just happened, that the gentleman's name that we mentioned, Jerry Sanford, many years ago, a lifetime ago, when I was in my very early 20s, I moved here to Southwest Florida. That's where I first, how I came here. I was a reporter with Wink News, and I was a Collier County-based reporter. And I was always, you know, when you're a general assignment reporter, you're especially in the early 2000s when no one lives here. And by the way, I'm in Naples. Like 9 o'clock at night, everything's pitch black and done. Everything's wrapped up. And for a dude in his early 20s, not exactly the best environment after I just lived in like Chicago, Houston, Atlanta. But as a reporter, you know, you're always looking for news stories. And the gentleman that I mentioned, Jerry Sanford, he was the what's called a PIO, a public information officer, media relations guy for the then North Naples Fire Department. And I just hit it off with him. He was just a great guy, full of that like typical New York energy. Trey, how you doing? What do you want to do today? You looking? You want to come? You want to go into a fire? You want to put something on you, but you want to shoot the hose, like everything, every day. And so we'd always do great stories. But also when there were serious issues, and, you know, you're a reporter, you're covering like massive car accidents, fires, et cetera. He was the guy that we go to for interviews and information. And I did. I looked him up today, this morning. I just hadn't talked to him in years. And I was thinking to myself, I want to call him. Even if I have him on or he wanted to suggest someone for tonight's show, I just wanted to call and say hello to him again. And I Googled his name and he passed away. And I just learned today. That's life. I mean, he's 86 years old. He had some issues because he was on the ground on 9/11. And as we know, in fact, as Rich Colco had mentioned in a previous segment, people are still dying because of some of the effects there. At Ground Zero. Before we wrap up, though, this evening, with just a few minutes left, I started the show and I want to end the show on the same note, and that is a note of optimism. In the moment, in any moment, things feel terrible. In fact, reflect on the moments of 9/11. I mean, we all of us watched on live television thousands of people die in front of our faces. We watch the plane hit the Pentagon. We hear about what happened in Shanksville. And in that moment, you're like, how will we ever get out of this? And as I've shared, including in like lower Manhattan, how do you think the people in Manhattan felt? And everyone, it's more than a gut punch. It's our lives have been wrecked. What are we going to do? And, you know, you start thinking about everything from the economy to the most horrific things like, is this going to be regular? Are we going to have terror attacks like this all the time? And, you know, you go back to I half joke about articles in The Onion, the satirical newspaper, like that they were one of the first to have satire humor on 9/11. And one of the articles was the United States becomes a Hollywood movie. And another was FBI set to protect the library in Dubuque, Iowa. And what that story illustrates is how everyone thought they were going to be attacked. I remember I was a reporter in Collier, and the rationale was we have the largest amount of retired Fortune 500 CEOs in the nation. This is a target. And so I come back to, even in this moment in time when we feel that everything is terrible and we all hate each other and America is so divided, it's natural to feel like it's only going to get worse. Maybe it does. But what history tells us is that the pendulum swings. And if you can remove yourself from the emotion of the moment, what I tell you is this. 25 years ago, our country's like, what are we going to do? Can we rebuild after this? People were fleeing the economic center of the world, Manhattan. And people like Governor Pataki, Giuliani say, no, you're going to stay here. We're going to rebuild. We will memorialize them and we will build the Freedom Tower in some ways to give a big F you in the finger to terrorists who did this. And the United States moves on. In the last 25 years, our country has become more dynamic, more prosperous than all of Europe. While Europe and other old world countries still stagnate in their government-run economies, while you've got the communist Chinese, who everybody's like, oh my God, they're coming up, this and that. Never forget that. They are nowhere nearly as dynamic as us. And in 25 years, by this date, just to name a few of the companies that have come up in the last 25 years that literally dominate the world, NVIDIA, Apple, Alphabet, Microsoft, Amazon, SpaceX, Broadcom, Meta, Tesla. You've got others in the trillion-dollar club as well, Berkshire, Micron, JP Morgan, Walmart, Visa, all of these are American companies that kick ass because our country kicks ass. We are not to be determined by companies, but what those companies say about our country is that we are resilient, we are dynamic, we are creative as hell, and we still dominate the world. And for as terrible as the Biden administration was of letting 20 million people into this country, God, this is a silver lining, I get it. As terrible as it is, never forget that there's another 20 million who would line up right now to get into this country today. Why? Because it is the greatest country on the face of this earth. Thank you for being with us this week. Thank you for your time with us at Field of Flags. I love you all so much, and I really am so fortunate to be able to do this with you and have guests like this on and hang with you and take your calls every night. It really is an honor. And while it gets pretty serious sometimes, it's still a lot of fun. Have a great weekend, everybody. I'm Trey Riddle. That was The Drive.
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4: 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Now, Shannon's service was inspired by the 9/11 attacks. Shannon served multiple tours in Iraq and Afghanistan. Now, tragically, she lost her life in a suicide bomb attack in Syria. This being the 25th anniversary year of 9/11, her sacrifice does remind us of the very high cost, the lasting impact of that day. Shannon left behind her husband, Joseph, and their two young sons. and the Tunnel to Towers Foundation because of your generosity was able to pay off the Kent's family mortgage, giving her and her family the security of knowing their home is theirs forever. 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
16: A milestone anniversary. I'm Lisa LaSera, Fox News. Somber ceremonies marking 25 years since the 9/11 attacks with an additional remembrance this year.
17: For the first time, the 9/11 remembrance ceremony in New York City featured not the usual six moments of silence, but seven. It represents the thousands who have died of 9/11 related illnesses since the attacks and was held after the reading of the names of the more than 2,900 men, women, and children lost at the World Trade Center in 2001 and in 1993. The moment was followed by taps and will become a permanent part of the ceremony from now on. At Ground Zero in Lower Manhattan, Tanya J. Powers, Fox News.
16: President Trump spoke this morning at the ceremony at the Pentagon, where he reflected on the unity of Americans following the attacks.
18: No one can ever prepare for a day like 9/11, but we can always choose to be the kind of nation the world saw in those days. After.
16: At the Flight 93 Memorial in Shanksville, Pennsylvania, Interior Secretary Doug Burgum talked about the heroic actions of the passengers.
19: The incredible courage of those that were on Flight 93, the selflessness that they took, the action when they could have been frozen with fear.
16: Some of Flight 93's passengers stormed the plane's cockpit in an attempt to stop the hijacking. The plane crashed into a field, killing everyone on board. Saudi Arabia has shut down a major pipeline a day after it was attacked by drones, and Houthi rebels in Yemen captured a strategic island in the Red Sea in an apparent escalation of the Iran conflict. South Korea says North Korea has launched a ballistic missile toward the sea. U.S. Pacific Command says the launch does not pose an immediate threat to U.S. territory or its allies. 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
24: It's Fred Kobe with your Kobe Coin tip of the day. I have to confess to you that I have been offered over and over and over and over again life-changing money to buy my company. And although it sounds very tempting, it's never been on my radar. My father was in this business from 1949 until he retired, and we've been going strong for decades, and our children are ready to take over now. So this company's not for sale, has never been for sale, and it's not going to be in the future. Mimi and I would have loved that big check, but that's not what our company's about. We are here for you for generations. That's not just a saying. It's what we've practiced since 1949. Kobe, the most trusted name in this business since my dad started his company in 1949.
0: 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One flag stands for every victim. 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